0: recent successes when it comes to cracking down on illicit tobacco, but we still have a lot of work to do. It is still a very substantial challenge and we're addressing it the best we can.
1: The federal government is releasing two consultation papers which will help shape the next phase of Australia's fuel security agenda. It's seeking feedback on key design features of three major measures. They are establishing the Australian Fuel Security Reserve, increasing the minimum stockholding obligation, and supporting the continued operation of Australia's two remaining refineries beyond 2030. The Prime Minister announced the $10.7 billion Fuel Security and Resilience Package in May. The Australian Federal Police has confirmed it will investigate the leaking of correspondence between Japanese and Australian diplomats. Prime Minister Anthony Albanese came under fire for comments made on a podcast released last month about two crown melons gifted to him by his Japanese counterpart, Sanae Takeuchi. The coalition asked the AFP to investigate how a diplomatic cable from Japan, which said Tokyo was not offended by the comments, wound up in the media. In a letter to Senator James Patterson, the AFP said his correspondence has been referred to the Special Investigations Command. Sydney Swans coach Dean Cox says he's extremely disappointed after several players were allegedly involved in an incident in the early hours of yesterday morning. Victoria Police is investigating a report of sexual assault at a hotel where the Swans were staying. Details of the allegations have not been revealed. Arriving at club headquarters in Sydney this morning, Cox publicly addressed the matter for the first time.
2: Yeah, obviously extremely disappointed with what's happened and understand the questions and we'll update as we gather more information.
1: Swans captain Callum Mills declined to comment.
3: I'm not going to comment once everything's sort of sorted and facts are being understood, then we can comment, but till now we can't make any comments.
1: No charges have been laid at this stage. Australians will pause this morning to remember those who fought in Vietnam. Today is Vietnam Veterans Day. The RSL will hold services across the country in honour of those who fought and made the ultimate sacrifice. Today also marks 60 years since the Battle of Long Tan. Australians are being encouraged to take part in the Great Book Swap. It's an initiative by the Indigenous Literacy Foundation, which helps children in remote parts of the country access books in first languages. Spokeswoman Emma Toomey told National Radio News the program benefits both participants and First Nations communities.
4: Anyone that registers and gets access to the resources will be able to learn a lot more about Indigenous languages and culture. And it's also obviously very beneficial to children in these remote communities where access to books can be limited.
1: Turning to sport, the Hockeyroos have lost their first pool match at the Hockey World Cup. Australia went down to the reigning champions, the Netherlands, 4-2. Its next match will be against Chile on Wednesday. The men's team, the Kookaburras, won their first match yesterday and will take on Spain tonight.
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11: Goodest ones. Darlings, I've come up with the answer to that question about gender. And those that are female and those that are male and those that want other descriptions. And I'm suggesting that when we get born, two things on our birth certificates. Firstly, that wherever it is we're born in Australia, we should have the Australian name of that area, but also the Aboriginal name of that area on our birth certificates. Because we get that sound, that echo within us when we're born. And secondly, that and what we should have where is gender is written, we just should put darling. So all babies that are born, their gender is darling. And then they can make their own decisions at a later date. But what a lovely term to call a little one who doesn't know what they are anyway. They're just darlings. What do you think? Morning, goodest ones. Tis the catch the lovely. Tis 89.1, nearly 10 past 10. The date is upon us. Traffic terms, thank you very much for caring for each other. There are no problems upon the road other than the highway blockout at Victoria Pass. However, there is a bypass which you can take so you can still travel east and west. Just allow yourself 10-15 minutes more in time each way. And that depends on time of day too, of course, darlings. But yeah, you can go in both directions. Trains, tis just a chug-a-lug, and thank you, trains, between Liscow and Mount Vic buses. Until the 22nd, which is 4 days away. Weather, tis still, if I may use that technical terminology, tis a dash cloudy, I want to call it silverish in the sky, a possibility of showers around the mountains blue, and winds 15 to 25 knots, but not yet, as I look out. Tis nearly 9 degrees now, only another 3 more to get to 12 today. So, yeah, still a double scarf day and a smile, always a willing smile, isn't it? Good morning, darlings. Tis catch the lovely. We do have a very interesting interview coming up. Please do stay tuned. Most important about about important events taking place in Wentworth Falls very shortly. Pets of the homeless. Pets. And how important they are to those that don't have homes. The lovely Gareth from Roofmate is coming to share this event with us. Please do stay tuned for that. And let me just play a dash more music. Dun, dun, dun, dun.

Most of the health issues I see every day are food related. That's why I feed Kobe a nutrient-rich Prime 100 single protein diet. Because if he's healthy, we're both happy.

That was John Coltrane too. So smooth. And that lovely piano in the background. Good morning, darlings. Tis the room. Catch the lovely tears 10:15 on a Tuesday morn. And just wandering along in the universe, playing a dash of this and that, seeing how it feels, each different song. This one, Peter Gabriel, Kiss That Frog.

Goddess Ones. Yes, 89.1 FM Community Radio, Goddess Ones. The fortunate of us to have community radio in the Blue Mountains to begin with. Thank you so much for sharing your ear. Thank you, sponsors, for being generous and supporting this important service that we have. Do take the time to go onto the website rbm.org.au and have a look at our playlist. Have a look at the various range of extraordinary music that we play. We also have things like a talking newspaper where we read the newspaper, the local newspaper, for those who can't have eye disabilities or would like to hear it by it being read to them. We also have the union up here talking about their views. It's an extraordinary range of music and views that we have. Take the time to have a listen to us and support those that sponsor us too, even if it's just to pop your head in the door and to thank them. Darlings, good morningist. 'Tis most beautiful out there. Do hope you're enjoying the odd range of music that I'm playing. It's a joy to wander through different genres and celebrate the genius of music.

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0: Oh, let's get something a bit more saucy going, shall we? How about a dash of a
1: Most of
0: bit.
1: the health issues I see every day are food.
0: Whoops, that one snuck in. How about a dash of Muddy Waters or Howlin' Wolf? Aren't they beautiful names? Or Bo Diddley? Oh, hang on. What about Big Mama Thornton and Hound Dog? I think that's got a serious ring.
2: You!

0: Darlings, ain't she marvellous? Big Mama Thornton, out of that Mississippi kind of area, playing guitar in the 50s and the 60s with black band behind her. And, you know, you ain't nothing but a hound dog. I think that became a hit for early rock and roll. Might have been the Stones that picked it up and tore it up a bit too. But she, take the time to have a look at her. She's extraordinary. Darlings, 89.1. Right now in the studio, we have the lovely Gareth from Roofmate. Good morning, young man.
1: Good morning.
0: Goodest one, how are you?
1: I'm bloody wonderful.
0: I'm seriously dangerous. Look out between the two of us. Busy with clearing roofs and stuff.
1: Lots happening, yeah. Lots happening in the world of external cleaning, yeah.
0: In winter.
1: Winter, yeah. It's a bit harder to get things done sometimes in winter
0: of
1: with
0: course.
1: All the weather.
0: Yeah. So you set up your appointments to go and do things, but if it rains suddenly...
1: Oh, that's right. Yeah. So, yeah. But so it's all part of the fun. We love getting wet and dirty.
0: But also you've got a staff too, so you're juggling with that.
1: That's right. We've got some excellent people on the team now, all locals to the Blue Mountains, a real great mix of people. You know, we have a policy in our business, which is we have a zero tolerance policy to negativity.
0: Yum.
1: You know, everyone's just like super happy, skipping to work. Yeah. You know? So, yeah.
0: When you are on roofs, do you listen to music?
1: I listen to podcasts, yeah.
0: Okay.
1: Yeah. Just something interesting, something that I can learn. I call it earning while I'm learning.
0: That's good too. And,
1: yeah.
0: And how important, you know, and like you're saying, I want to suggest that laughter is us singing.
1: Yeah, that's lovely, yeah.
0: Because it is so beautiful, and when you hear someone's laughter, no matter how you're feeling, your heart just pings open whether you want it to or not.
1: That's right, yeah.
0: So we're here for an important talk.
1: Correct, yeah, something really exciting that we're working on at the moment.
0: Yes.
1: So,
0: goodest ones, listen, sit down with your cup of tea, please.
1: So have you ever walked past a homeless person with a dog and thought to yourself how important that bond must be, but you kind of worry that is the dog getting the kind of care it needs to stay healthy?
0: There's a gentleman here in Katoomba that I regularly speak to, and he has said to me before that not only does he love his dog, but he said the dog keeps him alive.
1: That's right. That companionship, that bond, I think it's so important. But you can't help wonder, you know, like, is that dog getting the care?
0: Oh, so obviously
1: the
0: not.
1: Goal is let's keep them together for
0: yes,
1: that
0: please.
1: Very vital bond, and let's keep the dog healthy.
0: Yes.
1: And so we found this incredible charity called Pets of the Homeless. So,
0: and are you talking about vet help?
1: So it's everything from food, vet help, yeah, kind of lots of support. So just a bit about, I'll just talk a bit
0: Please
1: about
0: do.
1: The charity. So Pets so of the Homeless, name, they're called. Yes. They do basically does exactly what it says on the tin, you know, looks after pets of the homeless people. It was founded by a lovely lady named Yvonne Hong in 2015 down in Victoria. And it was formally registered as a charity in 2016. So they've been going 10 years now.
0: Well done.
1: And listen to this milestone. So 10 years in, so last year for their 10th birthday, they, in the year alone, they distributed 700,129 pet meals.
0: Say that again.
1: So just in 2025, they distributed 700,129 meals to dogs for homeless people.
0: Wow.
1: Which brings the total 10-year total to 2.8 million meals shared for pets in need. Isn't that incredible? And Yvonne, the founder, so she's been actually honoured with induction into Victorian Honour Roll of Women. What an incredible person.
0: And may I say, we call these little beings, we call them pets. They're not. They're family members.
1: Absolutely, yeah.
0: And their wisdom and the healing, that the unconditional love.
1: Yeah.
0: That they bring is extraordinary, and they don't use words, which is wonderful.
1: They can't talk back. Well, they do. They bark
0: but also
1: back,
0: you don't have to interpret.
1: Yeah.
0: Yeah. It's just this love. So I'm please say those figures again.
1: So in total, as of last year, this is, they had distributed 2.8 million meals to pets in need. Yeah.
0: How wonderful. That's across Australia.
1: That's across Australia. Started in Victoria, but they operate across Australia.
0: And you're not talking just in cities?
1: I'm guessing it's kind of, yeah, I don't know the geographic breakdown, but basically, okay. Yeah. So, as many people may know or may not know, the 26th of August is International Day of the Dog.
0: Oh, no. Deep respect.
1: Yeah. So, 26th of August is International Dog Day. Oh, so, yeah. Bren... from Bren's Pens, who I believe is listening now. Hello, Bren. Bren from Bren's Pens. She's a calligrapher. She also works for us in REC as our wonderful receptionist.
0: Yeah.
1: She suggested, what if for International Dog Day, she did some engraved dog tags for local dog owners, right?
0: Oh, wonderful.
1: And I thought, what a fantastic idea. And then we thought, hang on, let's take things a step further. Let's actually sell the engraved dog tags, hand engraved dog tags by Bren for this charity, Pets of the Homeless.
0: So I bring my dog to you on that day and she's going to give me an engraved...
1: Well, I'll explain the process. So what we're basically doing is we've ordered a load of engravable dog tags in the shape of a bone. and I've got a couple here I'll give you. So for a minimum of $15 donation, a dog owner can get a hand engraved dog tag with the dog's name on one side and a phone number on the other.
0: Darling, here's a couple of samples. That's too cheap.
1: Huh?
0: That's too cheap, isn't it?
1: Maybe we'll bump it to 20, but it's from $15.
0: But that goes directly.
1: Directly to Pets of the... Yeah, so I'll explain how the process works. So $15 minimum for hand-engraved dog tag, plus for International Dog Day, we're doing a mega prize raffle. Now, this is where it gets really exciting. Because Bren from Bren's Pens, she's very well connected in the mountains, being a true local. And myself, I'm part of a local business networking group called the Small Business Alliance.
0: Yes.
1: So between us, we put some feelers out and said, hey, local businesses, do you want to donate some kind of a prize for this raffle? Okay. Now, here I'm going to read out the prizes that we've got donated. So you may need an extra segment for this.
0: Before you go further, so I can go into this raffle on that particular day.
1: So you can actually already buy raffle tickets by going to our website, right? So if you go to roofmate.au and then there's a link that says Pets of the Homeless, and that gives all the information about the hand engraved dog tags, how to order them, and then how to buy raffle tickets. And the link for payment goes straight to the Pets of the Homeless fundraising page.
0: That's beautiful.
1: So all of the dollars go straight onto the fundraising page administered by Pets of the Homeless. We've formally registered as an official fundraiser, so it's all, you know.
0: Yeah, but how tender, how beautiful of you to have that thought around these beings that they need a bit of love.
1: Exactly. So can I read out the prizes that these fantastic local businesses have donated? So starting from the top in no particular order, Nicole from Cutting Edge Canine, she is donating a free dog training lesson because she runs a dog training business. And she's also, and this is a separate prize, she's donating a handmade dog lead valued at $150.
0: Thank you very much.
1: That's right. Spark Attention Electrical, they've been on here before, Jess and Cam. They're donating a $50 Woolworths gift voucher.
0: I mean, that's fabulous. $50 is a lovely saving.
1: That's right. It's dinner for a couple of nights. Exactly. That's right. Coach Linda Roger, she runs a business coaching business. So she's going to donate a 90-minute coaching lesson worth $150.
0: Or
1: if it's a non-business owner, there'll be a gift voucher of some kind. So she's putting her name up. Family Hotel Katoomba, dinner for two. That's another prize.
0: Can you bring your dog?
1: We'll see. Isaac Otis, who's actually Bren's son, he's a local Katoomba artist. This is an amazing one. He's offering a hand-sketched dog portrait, something that he'd normally charge upwards of $250 for.
0: We want that.
1: From a photo of your dog, he'll do he's done all kinds of murals and stuff. He's a tattoo artist. He's highly talented.
0: But how beautiful that is to have a painting or a drawing of your dog hanging on the wall. And you know what else? What that is too is he's doing something that would be an heirloom. It would just stay on your wall forever. It's a really beautiful gesture.
1: It's lovely, exactly. And then so the prizes continue. Philip
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0: Wow.
1: Lunaire Luxury Candles. Krish, local lady, she makes these beautiful handmade candles with personalized engraving. I actually got my wife one for Christmas last year.
2: Yeah.
1: She's donating a luxury black glass jar candle with personalized engraving. Aqua Ignis Bathhouse in Blackheath. Have you been there? I went there after my City to Surf run. It's unbelievable. It's a great place. You have a sauna, you have a cold plunge, you have a hot swim.
0: Ah, yes. Thank
1: sauna,
0: you.
1: Steam room. Yeah. Continue. It's amazing. So they're offering a free double pass worth over $130 for two people to go. I know. It gets, yeah. Katoomba Vet Clinic are offering a gift hamper. And last but by no means least, Jack from Iris Aircon, they're a local air conditioning service and maintenance company. He's offering $100 service voucher for air conditioning.
0: Is that all?
1: There are other people that have said they might want to donate as well. So I'm going to be on here again next Tuesday morning, then we'll have more prizes. But that's just a snapshot of the prizes available from the raffle. So to buy raffle tickets, it's $10 per ticket, 3 for $20 or 8 for $50. To buy a raffle ticket or to order a hand engraved dog tag, you need to go to www.roofmate.au. That's roofmate.au. And there's a link that says Pets of the Homeless. Click on that link and you'll have all the instructions there. If you prefer to do things over the phone, some people don't like using the internet that much, call up and make the order over the phone. The number is 0472-834-541.
0: Again?
1: 0472-834-541. And you can donate online or you can drop into the shop and donate in cash.
0: So goodest ones, if you heard that list of prizes, how wonderful all of these various people offering generously such wonderful prizes, but it's all in the name of Pets of the Homeless. And we call them pets. There's a deeper word than that. The family members.
1: That's right.
0: And the essential role they play with those without a roof over their heads and how essential that they can in their hearts these ones not as fortunate as us can just have a love that's unconditional that they can give. That's given back.
1: That's right. And then so August the 26th, it's a global event. It's International Day of the Dog. It's a Wednesday. So on the 26th at our shop on Plantation Street, Wentworth Falls, we're offering free tea and coffee and biscuits all day. You can come down and pick up your engraved dog tag. You can buy more raffle tickets. And then at 3 p.m. on the 26th of August is when we're actually doing the prize draw raffle.
0: I don't think you've given enough time there for us to be buying tickets.
1: We've got, Tuesday, we've got 9 days.
0: Yeah.
1: So get your orders in.
0: but share this.
1: Sorry?
0: Share this, goodest listeners. Share this with whoever you know. Please talk about this tonight at the tea table with your kids. You know, truly talk about it with those you're having a cup of tomorrow morning. Gentlemen, talk about this when you're having your tea break from work. Share this with everybody because the prizes are extraordinary, but what it is that you're doing, and that the generosity is such that all of the money that goes into these tickets is going immediately and directly to this cause.
1: Pets of the Homeless, yeah. What a great charity.
0: Pets of the Homeless, and how fortunate we are to have business houses that are being this, it's humanitarian, isn't it?
1: Yeah.
0: There's even more tenderness. Most beautiful, goodest man. How did you first come across this notion?
1: This, the charity?
0: Yeah.
1: Yeah, well, I guess I'm a massive dog lover at heart. You know, yeah. my wife and I, we've got two Labradors. We can't have kids, unfortunately, so we treat our Labradors like humans, like many people
0: family,
1: do.
0: Family members.
1: And, you know, when you, I remember going to Katoomba Big W and seeing a homeless person there with a dog, and you break your heart. And we went and bought some dog food and treats and stuff, and then went back and they'd obviously left. They thought, oh, we're not getting much. Yeah. So they left, and I thought, poor guy, and it always stuck in my mind. I thought, I wonder if there's a charity out there to actually help on going. Found the charity, and it's all coming together for International Dog Day. I'm actually running a half marathon as well this Sunday, and that I've registered Pets of the Homeless as my fundraising.
0: Do you mean the top half or the bottom half is doing the running?
1: I think the legs will be doing the running.
0: The legs.
1: Yeah, and if I've put my target for $1,000 for that. I'm at 800, I think. And if I hit 1,000, I'm going to put a dog tail on and some dog ears just for a bit of fun. Yeah.
0: and across the planet, the healing that dogs do. That to me, they're wisdom beings to begin with. There's a gentleman in America who as a vet, has started going to the pets of the homeless and treating them, and how that's grown into and so there's this is important part in us in the giving that we get joy back.
1: That's exactly right. Yeah.
0: It's a
1: beautiful cause, and it's just that small little bit that we can all do and collectively make a huge difference.
0: $20, eight tickets. Thank you very much.
1: Yeah.
0: An extraordinary range of prizes.
1: I'm so grateful to all the local businesses out there. So we're going to be doing on the social media. We're going to be promoting this raffle as well. We've created a flyer. So all of the and any other local businesses out there that want to donate a prize, you know, we're going to continue promoting it. More than welcome. Just give us a call.
0: Yeah. Next time you come in, I want you to bring a dog in.
1: You want me to bring a dog in? Oh, you don't want to bring my lab in. He'll jump around like mad. I can do if you want, though.
0: But it rings in all of our hearts.
1: Yeah.
0: Really. What dogs and cats and little birds and horses, what they do is they remind us of their beauty.
1: Yeah.
0: And it, for me, it's humbling.
1: Mm.
0: Every time that little one, it'll have a little bit of a growl and then say, hello, hello, hello, and want to know you, no matter who you are. So the dogs that you're talking about with what we call the homeless, that is us with those with no roof over their head.
1: That's right,
0: the dog doesn't care about that.
1: Yeah, the dog's got that bond, that companionship, and it's such a vital bond for the person themselves. They've obviously, they might not have family, they might not have support, so that dog is their only companion.
0: Yeah.
1: So let's keep them healthy. That's what this is all
0: about.
1: And
0: it's not just men out there, it's women too.
1: Yeah.
0: All having these little wisdom beings just being so present. I'm so moved by what you're doing, and I must say its importance.
1: Yeah.
0: Please do say again the name of the charity.
1: Pets of the Homeless.
0: Pets of the Homeless.
1: Yeah.
0: So you can go to Roofmate, that's R-O-O-F MATE website.
1: Roofmate.au. There's a link on there and you can either order your engraved dog tags or buy raffle tickets. The list of all the prizes are on there. I'm also going to be on here next Tuesday at 9 talking about the latest prizes, and because the big draw is on the 26th,
0: the 26th, 3 p.m.
1: And on the 26th, on the Wednesday, invited to come down to our shop on Plantation Street, Wentworth Falls. Bring your dog. We're going to have tea and biscuits and cake, a bit of music, then do the live draw at 3 o'clock.
0: Let's have a major gathering. Dogs, people, music, that's laughter, joy, care, prizes. Wow.
1: It's going to be great fun.
0: It's going to be.
1: And then if the draw's going to be at 3 p.m. And if you can't make the draw in person, we're going to actually do a live Facebook draw so people can watch from home.
0: And can I say that the dog tag is a bone.
1: Yeah, it's a bone.
0: It's
1: yeah.
0: so beautiful. And to get that personally engraved.
1: Yeah.
0: How fortunate for us.
1: Yeah.
0: And for the dog to be wearing that and us knowing he's secure.
1: That's right. Name on one side, phone number on the other. So in case your dog runs out the backyard or whatever it may be, an ID tag, right? Yeah. A dog tag. That's literally how
0: How important.

0: of having a roof and a dog too.
1: Yeah.
0: You know that. Thank you for that. Most beautiful. And the lovely Bren.
1: Yeah.
0: Thank her too for...
1: Absolutely. She's listening. Thank you, Bren.
0: Yeah, yeah. Thank you, Bren. And those that are offering Goodest Ones, do stay tuned. She's a Catch the Lovely. She's 89.1. Please, do stay tuned.
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0: How extraordinary. How most wonderful our community caring about those who don't have shelter. And we take the roof over our head for granted, if I may say. And that these little wisdom beings care about their owners so much they go anywhere with them day and night, and that roofmate are doing with others are doing this extraordinary event of pets of the homeless and caring about them, including food, etc. Please take the time. Pets of the homeless and what's taking place and the extraordinary generosity of those who are offering various gifts to the raffle to raise lovely money. August 26 at Shop 9 Plantation Street, Wentworth Falls, is a big gathering of everybody and an opportunity also to buy raffle tickets then and before it. And the extraordinary offerings. It's been such an honour to share with you this morning. Thank you so much for being here and with us. Darlings, do please stay tuned to 89.1 Community Radio. Tis
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0: For example, tis most extraordinary for being able to share events like that where business houses of the community are supporting a such a profound caring for little dogs, of little dogs that are caring for those that don't have homes, don't have roofs over their head. Oh, I'm very moved by us, by our community, by the Blue Mountains and the care that we have for each other. Thank you, Blue Mountains. Thank you so much. Tis 89.1. Please do stay tuned. Be most delighted to be continuing to share with you in one way or t'other. Not sure that the men's mental health show is on today. However, we have t'other most interesting things coming up. Please do stay tuned and share us with others. We stream and we beam live to air.
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3: Hello, I'm Laura Devoy. The Coalition Party Room is expected to tick off on amendments to Labor's gambling legislation, but reports suggest some members are considering crossing the floor. The amendments include a review of the legislation after 3 years, an opt-out register for gambling advertisements, and changing the time of broadcast restrictions to begin at 5 a.m. Liberal Senator Anne Rustin earlier this morning said she hopes the party room supported the amendments, which could be introduced to Parliament later today. Meantime, Wesley Mission says Australians should not have to opt out of gambling ads. It's instead proposed an opt-in model. In a statement, CEO Reverend Stu Cameron says Australians should not have to take action to avoid gambling advertising. He said protection from harm should be the default, not something people have to sign up for. The federal government has downplayed the National Australia Bank's claims rents could rise by nearly a third over the next 2 years. The bank has warned of a 30% rise in rent in Sydney and Melbourne, with property investors no longer able to negatively gear their newly purchased homes. Treasurer Jim Chalmers says the bank failed to consider a range of factors in its assessment of Labor's tax reforms. Labor frontbencher Andrew Charlton told the ABC negative gearing arrangements will continue for the majority of existing rentals.
4: The tax changes only came in a few months ago. And so 99% of the properties that people will be in at the moment are grandfathered. There's no change to the tax arrangements on existing properties.
3: Today marks the 60th anniversary of one of the most significant battles fought by Australians in the Vietnam War. David Wilson has more.
2: On the 18th of August 1966, the Royal Australian Regiment was running low on ammunition when it took on North Vietnamese and Viet Cong troops in the Long Tan rubber plantation. Supported by artillery from the New Zealand Army and helicopters from the Royal Australian Air Force, the 6th Battalion defeated the enemy in torrential rain. 18 Australians were killed and 24 wounded. On the Vietnamese side, at least 245 were killed and an estimated 350 wounded. Today also marks Vietnam Veterans Day. Of the more than 60,000 Australians who served in the war, 524 lost their lives.
3: Women's use of performance and image-enhancing drugs carries a distinct set of risks to men, yet little is known about their impact on female bodies. A report published in the Drug and Alcohol Review identified risks to women, including virilising effects, hormonal disruption, and changes to menstrual and reproductive health. But the authors say even the most recent clinical guidelines were focused on research that had been done on men. The study found the responsibility for harm reduction and care coordination was being shifted on to the women themselves rather than clinicians. A study has found feral water buffalo are having disastrous impacts on northern long-necked turtles in the tropical wetlands off the Top End. Researchers from Charles Darwin University examined buffalo in the Arafura Swamp Indigenous Protected Area in Arnhem Land and modelled the impacts on the habitats used by the turtle. Feral water buffalo are considered ecosystem engineers, which is a term for species that create, significantly modify, maintain or destroy a habitat. The researchers found during the flooded phase, changes to the habitat caused by the buffalo. Food availability was reduced, which affected reproductive success of the turtles. Turning to sport, Carlton has formally appointed Josh Fraser as head coach of its AFL team. The 44-year-old took over as interim coach after the club parted ways with Michael Voss in May. Since then, the Blues have won 10 games, lost two, and had one draw.
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0: happy to wait for you, girl. 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
2: Hello, I'm Laura Devoy. The Federal Treasurer says reducing the tobacco excise is not something the government is considering. This morning, One Nation announced it would cut the excise by 75% and freeze indexation for 3 years. Leader Pauline Hanson said the federal government had handed a multi-billion dollar market to organised crime. Jim Chalmers says the government's focus is elsewhere.
3: The government's focus is on law and order, enforcement and compliance, more than $350 million in extra resources. Some recent successes when it comes to cracking down on illicit tobacco, but we still have a lot of work to do. It is still a very substantial challenge and we're addressing it the best we can.
2: The Coalition's Tim Wilson did not rule out cutting the excise, while Greens leader Larissa Waters says Senator Hanson is doing precisely what Big Tobacco have been lobbying her to do. Victoria Police says detectives investigating a sexual assault allegation have spoken to a number of people. Yesterday, the Sydney Swans said several players were involved in an alleged incident at a hotel in Melbourne in the early hours of the morning. In a statement issued this morning, Victoria Police said officers spoke to a number of people at the hotel. However, no one has been arrested and no formal interviews have taken place. The investigation is continuing. Meantime, Victorian Premier Ben Carroll says it's important every woman and girl feels and is safe.
4: This is horrible what has been reported. It is under police investigation, but every young woman, young girl, every female deserves to be treated with respect and to be given the safety that they deserve. As a state government, we have a lot of victim support services and they'll be available for any victim, including this person.
2: The federal government is seeking input on Australia's fuel security agenda. Two consultation papers have been released. They're asking about key design features of three major measures. They are establishing the Australian Fuel Security Reserve, increasing the minimum stockholding obligation, and supporting the continued operation of Australia's two remaining refineries beyond 2030. The Prime Minister announced the $10.7 billion fuel security and resilience package in May. New research has found plastic pollution in the world's oceans is leading to a long-term decline in seabird populations, with juveniles exhibiting dementia-like symptoms. David Wilson has more.
5: A 15-year study of sable shearwaters has found the bird's complex song repertoire, which helps adults find their way back to their nesting burrows and chicks, is impaired. The research used the shearwater, which has a 20,000-strong colony on Lord Howe Island, as a case study. Lead author Dr. Jennifer Lavers from Charles Sturt University says the average number of plastics the birds were consuming had skyrocketed. She says when research on the birds began, their stomachs might contain 5 pieces of plastic. Now, they might hold up to 60.
2: Two people have been rescued from a national park in southeast Queensland. The men became stuck near the summit of Mount Barney in the scenic rim during high winds last Wednesday. Police say one had leg injuries. A helicopter crew managed to winch them to safety despite the difficult location and challenging winds. Turning to sport, State of Origin is heading across the ditch. The Australian Rugby League Commission has confirmed Eden Park in Auckland will host Game 2 of the men's series next year. Melbourne, Adelaide and Perth have all hosted matches in recent years, providing a neutral ground for the games contested by New South Wales and Queensland. The venues for Games 1 and 3 are yet to be announced.
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6: 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Radio Blue Mountains acknowledges the Darug and Gundungurra peoples on the lands over which we broadcast. We pay our respects to elders past, present and emerging and celebrate the diversity of Aboriginal peoples.
7: And good afternoon. Good afternoon indeed. It is 12:04. This is the Smithy Show, 18th of August. Let's have a quick catch up here on the weather forecast, roads, whatnot. Right now, Katoomba, you've got 10 degrees. Cloudy, few showers, not too bad. We're getting there. It's 18th of August, so not too long before Lucky September rolls around. Springwood 17.5 degrees, lovely, looking at a 19 high. Penrith the same there, 17.5, looking for 19. Lithgow is 11 degrees, high of 13 degrees out there. And not too shabby a week looking. Friday might have some showers around, but got some opportunities to enjoy some outdoors before a little more rain may come our way. Rain's always good for fire, and we have nothing to worry about in that respect in the near future. That's nice to know. Let's see, rail-wise, anything exciting going on there? Track work for the weekends. Buses between Lithgow and Mount Victoria, that's ongoing until the 22nd of August. Trains run between Blue Mountains stations and Blacktown only over the weekend coming up, and ongoing buses between Lithgow and Penrith on the 24th and 25th of August. So do keep an eye out and double check on websites to see if this is going to affect your travel plans at all. Road-wise, of course, the Victoria Pass is continuing. That's the never-ending story. That'll be, just put that on auto-repeat. General and Caves Road's also closed up, and Mount Wilson and Mount Irvine is under repair. So again, either keep an eye or stay away from those areas. Okay, let's stay in my area. That is starting off with the Doors, as always, because I love them. And here's Jim. He walks in the front door, but he sneaks out the back door.

0: Is Neil Weather, Merriweather, Weary Mether, Merriweather, Neil Merriweather, City Boy, Neil Weather, there he goes again, Neil Weather. So that guy is a Canadian, actually, Canadian rock singer, bassist, songwriter, born in 1945, passed away 2021. Here's a few of his collaborations: Jimi Hendrix, Billy Joel, Janis Joplin, Neil Young, Steve Miller, Joe Walsh. Gosh, I love finding out about players like this who were big, big, big, just a couple of steps, 15 steps from fame, but a big contributor in many, many, many artists' careers. Before that, Tim Buckley with some intriguing vocal stylings. That one's called Get On Top. And started off with The Doors, Break On Through. Goody-o. Just like to say hi to all my streamers and listeners and laundry people. Apparently, I also inspire Margot to do her ironing. So there is no holding back. We're doing it up here.
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0: And very good, very good. 21, almost 22 minutes after 12 here on the Smiffy Show on Tuesday, 18th of August. Here's some music that can help you rock and rock and rock away the ironing. Okay, okay.
6: And this, I want to tell you, is a Trenchtown experience. All the way from Trenchtown,
0: it's the King
6: Jamaica. Bob Marley, the Wailers, come on!

0: Oh, there you go. That's the Meters going back to the early 70s for that little selection. For that, I May Not Be Your Kind, that's Garland Jeffries. Really liked Garland Jeffries. Interesting guy, came out of New York in the mid-70s. Got pretty big in Europe. Part of that sort of mid-70s New York move. A lot of new wavy stuff coming up at that point out of New York. Trenchtown Rock by Bob Marley, of course. It never gets old. You gotta love Bob Marley. Get the hips working. Enjoy. Okay, let's go to community notice board, see what's going on around the place.
1: 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Hello, this is Bronwyn Logan with community notice board. The Blackheath Choir Festival will be held from Friday the 21st to Sunday the 23rd of August in Blackheath. 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The Blackheath Theatre Company's That's Life or Not, six short plays by local writers, is running from the 27th to the 30th of August. For information about the plays and ticket purchases, go to blackheaththeatrecompany.com. 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The show is not recommended for people under the age of 18. This year's Lura Gardens Festival runs from Friday the 2nd to Monday the 5th of October. The committee is seeking about 200 volunteers to welcome the thousands of visitors to local gardens. Tasks include welcoming visitors at the gates, scanning tickets, distributing brochures, and providing details and directions. The festival raises thousands of dollars with proceeds to the Blue Mountains District ANZAC Memorial Hospital, Can Assist Blue Mountains, Greystanes Disability Services, as Blue Mountains Health Trust that provides scholarships for students pursuing health-related studies. For information and registration, go to luragardensfestival.com or email info@luragardensfestival.com.au. Expressions of interest are open for artists and groups who would like to exhibit at Springwood's Braemar Gallery in 2027. There will be an information night on Thursday the 9th of September, with applications closing 23rd of September. For information and applications, go to bmcc.nsw.gov.au. 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So come and say hello and treat yourself. 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
0: Here we are at 12:37. That's 23 minutes before 1 o'clock. News coming up at 1 o'clock. With the rain and fog and mist and whatever all we've been having around here lately, I thought we'd have a few songs about rain, because you can't live without it.

0: Oh, there goes the Beatles. That's Rain. I just love that song. I love the bass line in that, some of Paul McCartney's best work, and the drumming also. It's just, that's a really cool song, that sort of splashing, crashing sort of a thing. Here Comes the Flood, before that, that was Peter Gabriel off of his Car album. And we attempted to play Let It Rain by Amanda Marshall, but that didn't turn out as good as I had hoped. Oh, well, that's life, isn't it? Let's hear from our gracious sponsors.
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0: Yes, yeah, Springwood Growers Market coming on Sunday. That's the same day as our Radio Blue Mountains barbecue up here at Bunnings up in Katoomba. So come on by, get a snag, meet the talent, and help support Radio Blue Mountains. We appreciate it. Jack Johnson. Gotta love Jack Johnson. He's so cool. He's Hawaiian.

0: Carole King, the incomparable Carole King. That's I Feel the Earth Move. Before that, Nora Jones, feeling the same way. Nora Jones, daughter of Ravi Shankar, half-sister of Anushka Shankar, an incredibly accomplished family. Anushka Shankar is a master sitar player. She's well worth listening to if you ever get a chance. Started that one off with Jack Johnson and Good People. Jack Johnson's Good People. Here are our good people at the Community Radio National with the 1 o'clock news.
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2: Hello, I'm Elisa Delfs. Gambling reform advocates are expressing concern over the government's proposed advertising changes. The suggested opt-out system is under fire as advocates worry the Australian Communications and Media Authority would be unable to cope with the extra work this could create. Lived experience advocate with Alliance for Gambling Reform, Mark Kempster, has told National Radio News he's surprised less complicated options have not been adopted.
3: And they're going to be given all this other work to do now with no extra, we found out in the Senate inquiry that we're not getting any extra money to oversee this anyway. So it's dumbfounding to me why we have to put all these things in place when we have such a much easier option we could put in place in terms of banning the ads.
2: More than 200 experts are calling for urgent government action to better protect and support children experiencing violence and abuse. David Wilson has more.
4: A new report by Save the Children has found 2 in 5 Australian kids are experiencing domestic and family violence, but most are being left behind because response and support systems are designed for adults. The report identifies 20 specific actions governments could take, including prevention, earlier intervention, ensuring access to specialist child-focused services, and supporting long-term recovery. Experts, including children's commissioners, frontline practitioners, researchers and young people, say urgent government intervention is needed.
2: If you or someone you know is in need of help, call Lifeline at 13 11 14. Police in Queensland have charged 2 people with murder and interfering with a corpse after authorities found human remains during a search for a man who went missing 4 years ago. Detective Inspector Ian Galpin provided an update today.
5: Recently, police received information which led them to an address at Bethania. Yesterday, police executed a crime scene warrant at that Bethania address and conducted a search of the backyard. As a result, police located a box in what I will call a shallow grave, and within that box, police located human remains.
2: Investigations are continuing in Logan, while the man and woman will appear at the Brisbane Magistrates Court today. The peak body for older Australians is urging the federal government to do more to reduce support at home wait times. Ageing Australia wants to see the Commonwealth provide packages that better reflect the full cost of older people's needs while ensuring human oversight is at the core of assessments. It comes after media reports overnight uncovered stories of older Australians struggling to cope under the new system. A woman has died in a workplace incident in Perth. Emergency services were called to the scene in Osborne Park in the city's north about 20 to 6 this morning. Police say first aid was administered, but the woman died at the scene. WorkSafe is investigating. And Clive Palmer is hoping to once again change the name of the United Australia Party. The Australian Electoral Commission published documents that reveal an application to amend the name to Clive Palmer's United Australia Party. They also hope to switch out the logo, which is currently a map of Australia inside a circle with Save Australia written below. The AEC has notified the change and will take feedback until the middle of next month. And in sport, Kai Allen will keep his 5th place from race 25 after Supercars lost an appeal against a decision not to penalise him for low tyre pressure. Motorsport Australia recognised Allen had breached the minimum tyre pressure rule in Perth but decided not to penalise him. Supercars appealed to seek clarification on the application of regulations, but it was dismissed late yesterday. The next round of the championship will take place this weekend.
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7: 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Radio Blue Mountains acknowledges the Darug and Gundungurra peoples on the lands over which we broadcast. 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
0: And here we are back at Radio Blue Mountains. That's the Smithy Show, 104 p.m. at this point. Radio Blue Mountains, 89.1. There's a couple of good numbers for you. And why not one more? It's the 18th of August, 18/8/2026. Weather-wise, it's 10 degrees in Katoomba. We've got a fairly pleasant-looking week. Tomorrow, going to be 15, a scorching 15. Thursday is 16 with a late shower. Got rain coming along for Friday, but a decent-looking weekend. Clearing shower, 16. Very pleasant, really, actually. Springwood's got a couple of degrees advantage, of course. They always do. It's 18 degrees. And you're looking through 19 tomorrow, 21, 20 over the weekend. Very good, very good. Penrith, pretty much a carbon copy. 18 degrees and 20 over 23 coming up down there over the weekend. So they're going to be basking in it. And Lithgow has a temperature of 11 degrees right now. 16 out there Wednesday, 17 Thursday, rain and 14 for Friday, and 15, 16, 17 degrees over the weekend. So that will be most pleasant indeed to enjoy your weekend. Let's see, traffic wise, it's the old same with Victoria Pass going out. You can just put that on repeat for the next 12 months. I don't think there's going to be too much progress too quickly there. So get used to the Darling Causeway and down through Lithgow. Leave yourself a little bit of extra time, probably leave yourself an extra 10, 15 minutes just to be on the safe side. If you have to be somewhere at a particular time, getting through Lithgow could be a little sticky. Also, Janolan Caves Road is blocked at the Curly Bits, and Mount Irvine Road from Mount Wilson is under repair due to excessive rain damage. That takes us up to 6 minutes now after 1 o'clock, and we're just going to keep on rocking with a bunch of guys who have been keeping on rocking for 60 bloody years. Rolling Stones.

happiness is what you need so bad.

0: That is called Sunrise Over Hamul by a group, oddly enough, called Hamul, American San Diego 1970, I think was that release. And before that, Led Zeppelin, of course, What Is and What Should Never Be. And Worried About You by the Rolling Stones starting off. We are at 20 minutes after 1 o'clock here on The Smiffy Show on Tuesday all day up, at least, well, it's Tuesday all day. I'm only on here until 2 o'clock, but I'll be carrying on until then.
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0: Very good. 22 minutes after 1 o'clock. Smiffy Show. Your host, Neil Smith, with you until 2 o'clock. 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

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Ring, ring, ring. How about Roxy Music? They've got to be working for me. Come on.

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0: Poolside. Nice to be poolside on a day like this, wouldn't it? That's Next to You. Before that, My Sight from Mild Orange. Kiwi band Mild Orange. Really like their stuff. Cacao by Pasteboard. And started out with Cocteau Twins. Finally got around to them again. Violine. It is 10 minutes to 2 p.m. We will have the news at 2. And I've just got a few sponsor messages for you now.
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0: Ba-dum-bum. Oh, very good. Okay, 8 minutes to 2 p.m., Radio Blue Mountains 89.1. This is the Smiffy Show. We'll be wrapping it up at 2 p.m. That's coming right up in 8 big minutes. Let's go with my lovely girl, Holly Cook.

Hey Trovers, welcome to episode 85 of Aussie Trove. This week we have a neat dozen of some of the best new releases from around the country. I'm Brett and I'm coming to you from Phoenix FM on Jarrah Country in central Victoria and across the Community Radio Network. The cherry on top this week is the premiere for Bendigo's four-piece The Bridesmaid, with their first new music since their 2023 debut album. And new to the Trove this week are Sage and Margot Mann from Melbourne, Polly from Sydney, The Shore from Geelong, and The Cherries from Bunbury over in WA. Back for another spin this week are Magpie, Kitty of the Valley, The Dandy Buzzkills, Moodspill, Glass Media, and Gurns. We launched this week, though, with one of the acts featuring for the first time on Aussie Trove, and is The Cherries from Bunbury. On the 8th of August, they released their new single called Daisy. They describe themselves as an indie folk rock sibling band, but as yet, I haven't quite been able to work out how many of the five of them are actually siblings. Maybe it's all of them? No idea yet. Anyway, they first released music in November 2024 with their single King of the Spring, and it's been a slow burn since then, with this just being their third single. There's also been some sporadic live shows along the way, which are normally centred around the single releases or when they're supporting touring acts playing in Bunbury. On the back of this third single, they are playing some shows up and down the West Coast, so check their socials for a chance to catch them over the next few weeks if you're on that side of the country. So let's get it underway this week with The Cherries from Bunbury and their third single, Daisy.

Hey, this is Margot Mann, and you're listening to Aussie Trove. My debut album, Love is a Dog, is out this October, and I recorded it over in France with producer Burke Reed. It's a record that charts a period of self-reclamation and a period of time where I really challenged a lot of preconceived notions that I'd internalized throughout my time as a woman, as a young woman. I hope you love the record once it comes out, and thank you so much to Aussie Trove for welcoming me on the program.

0: This is Aussie Trove on the Community Radio Network, and we just heard from Margot Mann from Melbourne. The song is called Not Love, come out August 5. It's also the first time on the show for Margot Mann. It's a relatively new project for Taylor Carroll, started emerging publicly about 4 months ago with some thought-provoking posters around Melbourne saying, who is Margot Mann? Then in May came the Westgarth and Grace Debut singles, Westgarth in particular having some real Kate Bush vibes about it, and also visually in the accompanying video. Margot has thrown herself all in on this album, and the early signs are that it's getting the attention it deserves. No word yet as to whether there'll be vinyls on this album, but does seem well suited from what we've heard to date, and we've got our fingers crossed at Trove HQ that pre-orders are announced, because we do love a vinyl here. Thanks, Margot, for the intro. Okay, now we're up for our premiere for this week, and it is Bendigo band The Bridesmaid. Kingdom of Scum is the name of the song, comes out August 13. The four-piece, which is fronted by Keith McQueen, have been pretty quiet in recent times. Their only release to date is their 2023 album, Modern Rubbish is Life. It has been the occasional gig around Bendigo, and then recently we got news that they have an EP on the way. So this new EP that Keith will tell us about has been a while in the making. And based on this first appetizer from it, they've given it some punch. And the lyrics are pretty representative of where we are in the world today. So first up, we're going to hear from Keith, and then we'll get this week's premiere by The Bridesmaid from Bendigo. And the song's The Kingdom of Scum. Would make a good theme song, I reckon. 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
1: Hey, Trovers, this is Keith from The Bridesmaid, and we're rapt to have Aussie Trove premiere our new track, Kingdom of Scum, before its official release tomorrow. This track is showing a tougher side to the band, and it's from our upcoming EP, First I Fell Apart. And that's being launched at the Golden Vine in Bendigo on Saturday, 22nd of August, and then it'll be available via Bandcamp and streaming. Remember, you heard it first on Aussie Trove on the Community Radio Network. 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

You're listening to Aussie Trove, and last track we heard was The Shore. They're from Geelong. Dare to Care is the name of the song. Come out August 7. This is the third studio single for the trio, who initially released a couple of studio tracks back in April, although one of them was more just them having a bit of fun, I reckon, than an actual single. But they did tack it on. It was a 66-second piece onto their El Rolo release. They've also just announced that there is an EP on the way, but no date or name for it just yet that I can see anyway. As this goes to air, they're getting ready to get in front of what may be their biggest crowd to date when they support Teen Jesus and the Gene Teasers at the opening night of a new Geelong venue called Church. Always great to see new venues opening up, and this one has some ripper lineups booking for the next few months. All the best to the Church. Hope it goes well, and hope to get there at some stage to check it out. And we also heard from in there Glass Media. They're from Hobart. Took the Time is the name of the song. It came out August 7. It is the fourth single since their debut EP, Synthetic Outdoors, in 2024. The trio have been around since 2020, but released their first single in September of 2024. Then came the EP, and they were already getting plenty of attention. And as a result, will find themselves supporting the likes of Tassie legends Luca Brasi and mainlanders Skeggs and the Preachers when they headed to the Apple Isle. And I even got to jump on stage with Luca Brasi to belt out a track with them. So that would have been pretty special, I reckon. Okay, next up, we're going to head back to Melbourne, and is Mood Spill. The name of the song is Good Distraction, come out July 31. Go back to early 2022, and five musos came together for a jam in Melbourne. By August, they'd recorded a live version and a video for Until You're Gone. Turned out to be the opening track on their debut self-titled EP, which dropped 2 years later in 24. 2025 saw them release their most popular single to date. It's called Can't Stop Smiling. The track features on their nine-track debut LP, Bones to Wrap Blankets Around, along with this one that we are just about to hear. You can find the digital version of the LP now in the normal places, including Bandcamp, but there's also some vinyls available if you're quick. They have their album launch at The Curtain on the 29th of August, and tickets are via their socials. So let's get into it. This is Mood Spill from Melbourne with Good Distraction.

0: This is Aussie Trade, broadcasting from Phoenix FM in Central Vic and across the Community Radio Network. And we just heard from Polly there from Sydney, not the WA version of Polly. Better Man is the name of the song, come out July 30. This is the second single of the year for Polly, who had a bit of a break in 2025 from releasing music. Better Man is the second single from their new EP, which is called Goodbye Africa. The trio have been releasing music since 2019, released their debut album in 21, and have released three all up, the last in 24. This month you can catch them at the Croatian Wickham Sports Club on the 22nd, and then the Marrickville Bilo on the 29th for their EP launch, with friends of the show, Keo Rose's Flying Circus, who are up from Melbourne, and locals Demolition Man. We also heard from the Dandy Buzzkills. Today I'm Really Gone is the name of the song. They're from Adelaide, and they put that one out on August 4th. These guys are a relatively new find for us, with their first feature on Aussie Trove Band just a few weeks ago. That was their last single before their EP release. And now this week, we heard one of the four previously unreleased tracks that are on the EP. It's their second EP. It's called The Dandy Buzzkills, I Presume. The five-piece have had a couple of lineup changes since they first lined up as The Dandy Buzzkills, but from what I can see, the nucleus has remained around the brothers Max and Hudson. They're kicking off their first semi-national tour this week in Adelaide, and will find their way to Ballarat, Melbourne, Canberra, Wollongong and Sydney over the next few weeks, so check their socials for details. Next up, we're going to head to Mount Gambier and hear from Gurns. The song is Owl, come out August 8. The trio came across our radar in January with their Like a Doberman release. This is their first single since that release, which still to this day looks to have retained its typo, which means it's actually called Like a Doberman, but all the imagery is about a Doberman, and so are the lyrics. So this time they've gone with something easier to spell, OW, O-W. But for three guys clearly having some fun with it, their music is getting a bit of attention. This time around they're singing about hurting their big toe. And at over 4 minutes long, it indicates a bit of a shift for them, given prior to this, they hadn't exceeded 155 seconds. Keep it up, lads. Maybe a 6-minute epic coming soon. Intro is going to tell us a bit about the track. So let's check out the latest track, Owl, from Mount Gambier trio, Gurns. Over to you, Liam.
1: G'day Aussie Trovers, it's Liam Brown here from Gurns. We're a little band from Mount Gambier, South Australia, but we make some pretty big noise. This is our latest track, Owl. Owl is about getting hurt, but doing whatever you can to feel better. There's a little mantra in there that everyone should use. Feel still, feel real, feel sound, feel better. Alright, that's enough from me. Here's the song, Owl.

You've been listening to Aussie Trove, and well, how was that for some justified angst from Sage, who's from Melbourne? The song is called Butcher's Block, come out August 6th. The self-described queen of bitch punk has come out swinging hard again with her debut on Aussie Trove. Sage is a trans punk artist who uses her music to express her disgust for, and I quote, violence against women, homophobia, transphobia, factory farming, capitalism, social media, war, and the feeling of being an outcast in today's society. So a lot for one artist to take on, but she's launching into it with all her might. Although it is Sage's debut on the show as Sage, it's not actually her first time on the show. She contributed a month or two back on the audio intro created for Hotel Romeo's debut Stitches. Sage's first release was her debut EP in March, and since then we've now had two singles. Also from Melbourne, Magpie, the song Porcelain, August 8th that one come out. I've actually had access to this one for a few weeks now, and I've been champing at the bit to play it because it's become a favourite. The trio came to our attention last year, then we featured their second original track, Ghost, as a premiere in October. The original the audio intro created for Hotel Romeo's debut Stitches. Sage's first release was her debut EP in March, and since then we've now had two singles. Also from Melbourne, Magpie, the song Porcelain, August 8th that one come out. I've actually had access to this one for a few weeks now, and I've been champing at the bit to play it because

out. I have heard a few covers of that, but never heard done like Magpie did it. For this latest one, Porcelain, there's also a low-budget video that you can check out in the normal places and via their socials. Not sure what's next for these guys, but I'm already looking forward to it, whatever it is. This week, we close out the show with another band that we did a premiere for in 2025, and a favourite here at Trove HQ. It's Kitty of the Valley from Sydney. Krautrock is the name of their August 3 release, and it's their first release of 2026 and the first since their debut EP, Second Nature, dropped last August. And apparently this is the first track they ever played live. They first come to our attention in 24 with their very impressive debut 90s theme. Recently they announced that two of their original members had departed due to life taking them in different directions, but with the powerhouse that is Allegra up front, they're not going anywhere, and we're pretty happy about that. Keen to catch them live at some point. Need to try and get them to pop into Trash Cult next time they're headed to Melbourne. So whatever you're doing in the next week, have a cracker and support real Oz music however you can. You've been listening to Aussie Trove on the Community Radio Network. This is Kitty of the Valley from Sydney with Krautrock.

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I say you look so fine that I really want to make you mine. 4, 5, 6, come on and get your kicks. Now you don't need

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Really wanna make you mine. 4, 5, 6, come on and get your kicks. Now you don't need a

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1: This is why I left home. No freedom of speech back home. No basic human rights back home. State-sanctioned violence allows police officers to brutalize black bodies back home. Bleed out on the pavement back home. Constitutions are rewritten so legal justice isn't possible back home. Living is dying and dying is living when the circumstances are so bad you can't tell the difference back home. But justice is just this simple. If there's no justice for everyone, then there's justice for no one. So my home is your home, is her home, is our home. And when home is a place we can't bear to go anymore, then hope becomes a place that we must learn to live.

0: where they held back our speech and actions. A syndrome of a supremacy built to destroy our bodies and erase us for good. Our spirits will transcend hardships to find shelter in this neighborhood. This is where we will make our homes.
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3: Hello, I'm Alyssa Delfs. Labor and the Coalition have agreed to pass contentious reforms to gambling advertising today. The federal government agreed to the deal in a caucus meeting this afternoon, with the opposition following shortly after. Under the proposed changes, Australians would have access to a one-stop shop, allowing them to opt out of online betting ads, put limits on commissions for betting agents, and restrict incentives for punters. But meanwhile, a lived experience advocate with Alliance for Gambling Reform, Mark Kempster, has told National Radio News the government has ignored recommendations from previous inquiries.
4: We have responsible, sensible reform and packages ready to go. It was the Murphy inquiry. That is what it's been recommended by so many people. It was a bipartisanly agreed piece, a document that was put to the government. They disregarded it. That was the sensible approach to what this is. This is not a sensible approach. This is an approach that they're taking now to protect the gambling industry profits over the harm that is causing to Australian people every day.
3: Veteran advocacy groups say they feel let down by the government over a proposed cap on their health care. Changes outlined in the federal budget are set to impose a $5,000 annual limit on allied health services for veterans. During question time, the minister was asked if the government would scrap the cap. But Matt Keogh says as part of the changes, the government has increased the level of payment for health professionals treating veterans, improving their access.
5: At the moment, we have a situation where people accessing allied healthcare have to continually go back for further and further referrals. And we want to make sure that we make that easier for our veterans. And we also want to make sure that there continues to be practitioners across the allied health environment that will service our veterans. Because we've continually had the complaint that the fees that we are paying to them have not been sufficient.
3: Experts say there's critical gaps in research and it's hindering authorities and the national response to the fight against domestic and family violence in Australia. Organisation Safety Measures says changes need to be made to the system used to collate information from DFV services. National Program Director Louise Sims explained to National Radio News what can be done to improve current data collection methods.
6: Governments need to invest in better data. Better information leads to better decisions. Stronger and more sustained investment in specialist services is also essential so they can better respond to the demand that they're already experiencing. Governments need to recognise that domestic and family violence does not happen in isolation. Housing shortages, cost of living pressures, and pressures on other systems like health and justice all affect safety.
3: Wet and windy weather is on the cards for the southeast again this week, with authorities issuing severe weather warnings for some states. The Bureau of Meteorology's David Kroc has the details for the days ahead.
7: This system is not quite as strong as the one we saw at the start of last week, but there's still a couple of things to keep in mind, particularly the possibility of riverine flooding across northern Victoria and northern Tasmania following those recent rains. Also, the possibility of wind damage to property and trees, a windy day expected across Victoria on Wednesday, and difficult driving conditions, again, mainly across Victoria during Wednesday, with that combination of wet and windy weather.
3: And in sport, Kai Allen will keep his fifth place from race 25 after Supercars lost an appeal against a decision not to penalise him for low tyre pressure. Motorsport Australia recognised Allen had breached the minimum tyre pressure rule in Perth, but decided not to penalise him. Supercars appealed to seek clarification on the application of regulations, but it was dismissed late yesterday. The next round of the championship will take place this weekend.
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12: Today we're celebrating Book Week 2026, so our bookworm fans can get ready to wriggle with excitement.
10: Yay!
12: Yep, there they go on cue. This week, we are dedicating this Reading Matter special to the wonderful world of independent children's authors. Throughout the next hour, we'll meet four inspiring authors who are encouraging young people to discover a love of reading through stories that celebrate imagination, culture, well-being, and community. And joining me today is my brand new co-host, Mikkel. Hi, Mikkel. Are you excited about today's show?
13: Thanks, Christian. I am real excited. I love books, so I'm really looking forward to talk to some orphans today.
12: That's awesome. I think we're going to have a lot of fun. Now, Mikkel, just like your big sister Melody, you were recently a guest on the instrumental section of Primary Perspectives' 8th season of the Royal South Street Hour, and our executive producer spotted your talent for radio and has invited you to have a go at hosting radio today.
13: I had a lot of fun being a guest on the Royal South Street Hour, and I am super excited about hosting today's Book Week special. I love reading stories because every book can take you on a new adventure.
12: Yeah, that's so true. And that's exactly what today's guests are all about. First, we'll meet Hazel Lekas, author of The Little Hardware Shop and founder of the Little Children's Book Festival, along with Melbourne author and educator Olivia Chung, who creates bilingual children's books celebrating culture, identity, and belonging.
13: This is going to be so interesting. Then later in the show, we'll welcome counsellor and author Sharon Cameron, whose picture books help children understand anxiety and emotional well-being, which is really, really important.
12: Yeah, absolutely. And to finish today's program, we'll speak with speech pathologist and children's author Nia Michelis, whose books help children develop speech, language, and literacy skills in fun and engaging ways.
13: Wow, sounds amazing. What a fantastic hour ahead.
12: Yes, indeed. Joining us in the studio now is someone who believes every child deserves the opportunity to discover the joy of books. Hazel Lekas is a Melbourne children's author with 20 years experience in speech pathology, and she is founder of the Little Children's Book Festival, a wonderful community event bringing together independent authors, illustrators, and families who share a love of reading. Hazel established the festival earlier this year on a voluntary basis to give independent creators the opportunity to connect directly with young readers and celebrate Australian children's literature. Hi Hazel, welcome to Primary Perspectives. It's great to have you with us for our Reading Matters Book Week special. How are you?
14: Good, thank you. Thank you for having me.
12: Well, thank you for joining us. I think this is going to be an amazing chat. Plus, joining us on the line is educator, community leader, and children's author Olivia Chung, whose books celebrate language, culture, and belonging. Hi Olivia, how are you?
14: Hi, Olivia.
15: Hello, everyone, and thanks for having me too.
12: Thank you for joining us. So let's jump straight in and find out about the Little Children's Book Festival. Hazel, how did the idea begin, and what were you hoping families would experience when they came along?
14: I hosted a solo book event in September of 2025, and I saw how much children were enjoying not just the book reading, but the activities around the book. And I thought, how about I get a group of authors together and we have fun with books, not just read them, but have fun with them.
12: Mm.
14: And so we got together. And one thing that I wanted about the book festivals was that children meet the authors, that we get children, getting them creating and connecting with the community. I wanted authors to really get out there and connect with their readers.
12: Yeah, that sounds so awesome and exciting. What an awesome event.
13: Wow. Hazel, I was wondering what inspired you to start writing children books in the first place?
14: During COVID lockdowns, I spent a bit of time at home and I just saw the opportunity to start writing children's books. It was something that I'd always wanted to do, and I had the time to do it. So off I went.
12: That's awesome. And you grew up in a bilingual English and Greek household, and you are the author of the multilingual picture book titled The Little Hardware Shop. We have a copy here in the studio, by the way. Tell us about the book and why was it important for you to include different languages in your storytelling?
14: Yeah. So this book is about me witnessing my family's connection to community as hardware retailers. They've been in business for 40 years at the time that I wrote the book.
12: Wow.
14: And we got to know a lot of families during that time, having grown up within the business. And I wanted to pay homage to them and celebrate them. And I also wanted the book to be about their connection to community and what the community had given back to us as a family.
12: Yeah.
14: So I included languages in it to represent community members. So all the wonderful families that came through the doors of the shop over the years.
12: Wow, that sounds awesome. And I think it's such an amazing way to like be inspired and start.
13: Hazel, you have many years of experience in speech pathology. Can you explain what a speech pathologist does and how was working in this field influence the stories you write for the children?
14: So speech pathologists assess and treat individuals of all ages for their communication and swallowing skills. And when we talk about communication, we're talking about speaking, listening, reading, writing, and all forms of communication like sign language as well. So working possibly with the deaf population. Now, with my experience working with students in schools for 20 years, I just felt it was a good way to connect with children through books as well. So I've been able to connect with children through my work through intervention and assessment, but I also wanted to reach out to children in a different way through books.
12: I think that's so amazing and such a great way to get everyone involved and feel included. And independent authors often have to do so much themselves, often including publishing and promoting their books. Hazel, what have you learnt since becoming both an author and an event organiser?
14: Everything takes a lot of time. But when you have a passion for something, it doesn't matter. So I have spent time doing this voluntarily and will hide myself away once my family goes to sleep. I think it's just the opportunity to be able to connect with other authors, but mostly to meet families, young families. That's sort of what's driven me. Mm. So I just think, yeah, it's just the hard work behind it. You just got to keep with it. But it's all very rewarding at the end of the day. Yeah. I can't tell you how much it's it lifted up my spirits, to be honest.
12: Yeah, that's amazing. And I guess nothing can beat passion, right?
14: This is very true. And I think it's got to do with anything that I've ever done. And I hope that it's the same for everybody out there. Always do something that you're passionate about and you'll be happy.
12: Yeah, absolutely. Okay, let's have a chat with you now, Olivia. You are one of the authors who has been involved with Hazel's Little Children's Book Festival, and you are also an educator and founder of Cantopia. And you have spent many years as a teacher and have written children's books in both English and Cantonese that celebrate culture, heritage, and belonging. You founded Cantopia to help children connect with Cantonese language and culture through stories, play, and creative experiences. What have you learned through this journey about helping children stay connected to their family language and heritage while growing up in Australia?
15: Thank you for the question. I think one of the biggest things I've learned is that children need to experience a language, you know, not just learn it. With Cantopia, you know, the community language school I have established,
16: I never wanted Cantonese to feel like an other subject children have to study on the weekend. Instead, we use stories, games, Lego, role play, creative activities, so children experience Cantonese as the language they can use to play, to communicate, and to create. And I think this applies to many families in Australia, because so many children are growing up between different languages and cultures. Mm-hmm. You know, sometimes we focus on whether children can read or write the family language. Yeah, that's what our parents told us to focus on. Yeah. But I think an even deeper question is, do we all, you know, do the kids feel that this language really belongs to them? And if Cantonese reminds a child of their grandparents, family stories, food, celebrations, and happy memories, then it becomes part of their identity rather than just something they have to study. And to me, you know, preserving a heritage language isn't only about vocabulary. It's about helping children understand where they come from while feeling confident about where they are now. So that's the perfect, you know, position I want all children to be in. And that's why I have Cantopia.
12: Yeah, absolutely. That's amazing.
13: Your picture book, Come Chai, and The Old Bakery brings together family traditions and Cantonese culture. Can you tell us about the story? And what do you hope children and families from different backgrounds will learn from reading your book?
16: Yes, of course. You know, I've always wanted to be interviewed by a kid, you know, by a child. Here I am. Okay, absolutely. Kam Chai and the Old Bakery, which is the name of my book, started with a question I had as both a teacher and a parent. In a world that is changing so quickly, what do we want our children to carry forward? And the story follows Kam Chai, a 10-year-old boy whose family runs a traditional Hong Kong bakery. His father introduces Apollo, an AI-powered mooncake-making robot, to make the bakery more efficient. Apollo can make things a lot faster, but Kam Chai slowly realizes that something important is being lost. The conversations, the memories, and relationships that made the bakery special. But Apollo is not the villain. I'm not trying to tell children that technology of AI is bad. The bigger question is, how can we embrace the future while still protecting the human stories and traditions that shape who we are? So I think every one of us would love to ask that question, especially after reading my book.
12: Yeah, it sounds really interesting. I think it would be quite an interesting read. And you're now developing Lit Up Story Hub to encourage young people to write their own stories. Can you tell us about the bigger vision for Lit Up Story Hub that was inspired in part by the street library idea Hazel introduced to you?
16: Yeah. And actually, Hazel's Street Library actually planted a much bigger thought in my mind. I've spent many years encouraging children to enjoy reading stories. But recently, I've been asking, how about after they close the book? Like, what happens after they close the book? I'd love to help young people move from being story listeners to story readers to story creators and eventually story sharers. You know, that's the idea behind the Story Hub.
12: Yeah.
16: So I imagine different ways for this to happen. First of all, we have the Story Club Kids. It could be a place where children read, play, create. Story Circle could bring together children, teenagers, parents, adults to discuss ideas, write and share stories. And finally, the Story Lab. And it could help someone develop an idea further. Like, for example, a story could become a poem, a podcast, artwork, performance, article, community project. So inspired by street libraries, I think my longer term dream is stories change streets, you know, creating spaces where people don't just take stories, but also leave and share their own. But it's really a big project. It's a vision of mine, but I'm not sure, you know, how long it's going to take to realize that vision. But I just believe that every single young person has something worth sharing. And they deserve a real audience to hear it. That's why I have such a concept in mind.
12: Yeah, absolutely. And the Lit Up Story Hub sounds like such an amazing thing and an amazing idea. And you've also been part of the Little Children's Book Festival. From an author's point of view, why are events like these so valuable, especially for independent and self-published authors, and for children and families discovering stories they might not otherwise encounter?
16: Yeah, I think there's something really special about a child meeting the person behind a book. You know, suddenly the relationship between the author, the story, and the reader becomes real, you know? And I really want to acknowledge what Hazel has been doing. What I admire is that she doesn't just organize an event, she creates connections. She brings together independent authors, educators, people who care deeply about children's literacy, then creates opportunities for collaboration and new ideas. And events like this really help make those voices visible. So a huge thanks to Hazel. And a recent conversation with Hazel about street libraries has already influenced the direction of my story hub.
12: Yeah.
16: So to me, one story can inspire another story. And you know, one connection can also create an entire new project. So I'm forever grateful to Hazel.
12: That's awesome.
13: Oh, that's so interesting. What would you say to any young person who dreams of writing their very first book, perhaps even in two languages?
16: Yeah. So my message is, don't wait until you think you are a writer. Just start telling your story. Start small. It could be something funny that happened at school, something your grandparent told you, a place you love, something that makes you curious, or even something you wish existed. And you don't really need a perfect idea before you begin. If you speak two languages, even better. There's something very special about that, because different languages carry different memories, humor, and ways of seeing the world. So you're literally actually opening different doors to the same world. So, and adults also need to remember, like adults meaning like me and grown-ups, need to remember that young people's ideas are worth hearing. Sometimes the most powerful thing we can do is take a young person's idea really seriously.
12: Yeah.
16: And what do you think matters? What story do you want the rest of us to hear? You know, these kind of questions is important. And we need to ask more of these in our everyday life as a grown-up.
12: Yeah, I absolutely agree. And I think that's also really important. And Hazel, listening to Olivia talk about encouraging children to tell their own stories, I imagine that really connects with what you're hoping to achieve through your festival as well. What's your biggest hope for the future of the Little Children's Book Festival? Where would you love to see it in 5 years' time?
14: I don't know that yet. We've had one book festival, and there is one coming up in August and another in October. I'm just so excited that we're having book festivals and that I've been able to connect with other authors and that I've met families that I would never have met. So I'm not sure with where this will lead. Where do I want it to be? I just want it to be in the minds of young families, that they remember and come back to me in 5 years and say, I had a great time at your book festival and I remember all of those authors and I remember having my face painted and I remember having fun. I remember smiling and giggling. That's what I want. That's what I want to hear in 5 years' time. And maybe I'll bump into you sometime and you may say the same thing to me about the joy of reading or that you remember us here today.
12: Yeah.
14: That we create memories together.
12: Yeah.
14: And that we connect.
12: Absolutely. I think that's really important.
13: I was wondering, Hazel and Olivia, where can everyone find your books and discover more about the Little Children's Book Festival and Cantopia?
14: So with my books, they are available online at a lot of leading bookstores. And I've been very fortunate to have a bookstore just in Templestowe. The Collins bookstore has recently popped my book on their shelf. So it is very much community-based. I live in the area and I've had support from that local bookstore. And in terms of the Little Children's Book Festival, being a volunteer and being very much community driven with not much funds, I just post lots about it on Instagram. So if you'd like to follow at Hazel Lekas, author, please do.
12: Oh, that's awesome. What about you, Olivia?
16: Yeah, you can find and follow Contopia online. It's actually, I have the IG, Instagram, and the Facebook account. For the IG account, it's Contopia underscore Gong, G-O-N-G underscore L-E-I underscore D. So basically, it's the Cantonese, you know, pinyin. And you can find me there, but don't worry about getting everything right. Just Contopia, and then you'll find me on Facebook and IG. And I will be sharing more about Kam Chai and the Old Bakery there, and also my new project, the Lit Up Story Hub. And I'd also love to connect with people who care about young people's literacy, creativity, well-being, and the right to have a voice. So that could be authors, educators, librarians, artists, journalists, community organizations, local businesses, or simply people who believe in young people's stories. So the thing is, I don't want this vision to belong only to me, myself. And I'd like to build it together with a community and eventually, you know, give young people genuine ownership of their own stories.
12: Yeah, awesome. That's amazing. Well, Olivia, thank you so much for joining us today. It's been wonderful hearing how language, culture, and storytelling can help children discover who they are. So we say farewell to you, Olivia. Thanks again for joining us for our Book Week 2026 special. Bye.
16: Thank you very much. Have a good one, everyone. Bye.
12: Thank you. Bye.
13: Okay, it's time to chat with our next guest. Okay, it's time to chat with our next guest, counsellor and children's author, Sharon Cameron. Enjoy the story break, and we'll be right back with Sharon on the line.

0: Oscar was an indoor cat with an indoor bowl and an indoor mat. Digby was the dog outdoors with an outdoor kennel and muddy paws. From the upstairs window in the sun, Oscar spied on everyone. And in the pond swam little fish, to fish for one his dearest wish. Then one day, when no one saw, Oscar slunk out through the door. When Digby saw the door ajar, he took his chance from behind the spar and ran inside. Oscar slinked around the pool, a paw went in. Meow, far too cool. Poor Digby found he fared no better. The baby tried to feed him feta. The vacuum vroomed, the TV boomed. Poor Digby dog thought he was doomed. And as for Oscar, that naughty cat, well, he really should have stayed on his mat. For the big black dog from next door, an unfriendly hound called Hunter McCaw, chased poor Oscar up a tree from where Oscar's tail waved furiously. Oh, this is all too much for me, Oscar wailed from atop the tree. So Oscar climbed the flywire screen and meowed and mooed and made such a scene. The door then opened just a crack to let Digby out and Oscar back. Next time, when alone once more and Digby and Oscar saw the door was open just a little bit. On his mat, Oscar was content to sit and Digby stayed put.
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3: You just had Oscar and Digby from the Funky Kids Storytime Collection, written by Virginia Weiss and narrated by our producer, Vian. And it seems both Oscar the cat and Digby the dog got a bit anxious when they swapped spots.
4: Yeah, that's right. I absolutely love that story. What a fun one. And, well, that story was a good segue to our next guest, who has written a book that helps children understand something many young people experience, though don't always know how to talk about, anxiety. Joining us now is Sharon Cameron, counsellor, children's author, and founder of Calm Kids Counselling and Coaching in Melbourne.
3: Sharon is the author of the picture book, Artie's Anxiety Disappears, an engaging story that follows Artie and Lulu as they discover practical ways to understand their own worry and to build self-confidence.
4: Rather than making anxiety seem frightening, Sharon's books give children simple, positive strategies they can use in everyday life. Alongside her counselling work, Sharon works with children and families every day and is supported by a very special co-therapist, Artie, her certified therapy dog. Together, they help children feel safe, understood, and supported as they develop confidence and emotional well-being. Hi, Sharon. It's lovely to have you with us for this Book Week special, where we are celebrating the importance of independent authors. How are you?
5: I'm great, thanks. Thanks for having me.
0: Hi, Sharon.
3: Sharon, the first thing I would like to know is about one of your colleagues, Artie, your therapy dog. Can you tell us a little about Artie and how dogs can help children feel more relaxed and confident?
5: Of course. So her name is Artemis, but everyone calls her Artie for short. She's an 8-year-old Labrador and I would say, yeah, quite possibly the best colleague that I've ever had. She's a perfect combination of cheeky and fun, but she's also calm and very intuitive. She loves kids and she also really loves her job. I think it's also important to mention just quickly that therapy dogs need to love what they're doing. When a therapy dog is certified, their temperament is assessed and they're also assessed every 12 months just to check that they're safe and they still love what they're doing. So that's about Artie. How does she help children feel more relaxed and confident? I guess dogs don't ask questions. They don't expect eye contact. You don't need to communicate with words. Nothing about the interaction with a dog feels confrontational. So that helps the kids to relax. And she just seems to know exactly what to do. If a child's feeling overwhelmed, she knows when to put a paw on their arm or whether to sit close or whether to do something a bit more goofy like rolling around on her back. There's also the science behind it. So there's an oxytocin release. When you pat or interact with a dog, you get a release of happy chemicals. So that can also help children to calm down and relax a little bit. The dog also gets that release, which is really awesome.
4: Yeah, Artie sounds amazing. I love dogs personally. And Sharon, you work with children every day as a counsellor. What led you to write Artie's Anxiety Disappears?
5: Sure. Yeah, I guess just working with Artie, I could see the impact that it had on children. Giving children like knowledge and a toolkit of strategies is something that helps them not only, you know, in that moment, but it helps them for the rest of their lives. But I guess I'm one person, Artie's one dog. So there's only so many people that we can work with. So the book just felt like a good way to get that message out to families that we'll never meet. So I wanted to get, you know, for every child to be able to take a little bit of Artie magic home with them, I guess. Yeah, I recently had an experience where a bookshop owner called and said that they'd spoken to a mum and they had an anxious child, and they purchased the book, and we've also got a little Artie worry doll, Hoshi, and they'd taken it home, and the little boy had taken it to school and had an awesome experience. He came home and said that someone had been mean to him at school, but that he'd been able to talk to Artie, his little Artie plushie, and she'd help. So I guess, you know, that's the reason that I wrote the book.
4: That's amazing. We'd love it if you could please share a short excerpt from your book.
5: Sure. I guess one of the things I most want people to know is the message that anxiety doesn't always look like a worried child. Very often it can look like anger. And it's the child who might slam the door or say mean things. And people often label this child as being naughty. So in this part of the book, Artie and her friend Lulu are both noticing that about themselves. When I'm worried, I sometimes make bad choices, like barking at strangers or chewing the furniture. It can be hard to do the right thing when I'm anxious. Lulu also sometimes makes bad choices when she's anxious. Sometimes she gets angry and says nasty words or chews her nails. I'd just like to add quickly that the book says bad choices, not bad dog or bad child. And that distinction between the behaviour and the child is deliberate. It's the whole reason, I guess, that the book works. So a child can hear that that was a bad choice without hearing that you are a bad kid. I think that's a really important message.
4: Yeah, I think that's a really important distinction. Yeah.
3: The story introduced children to ways of coping with worries. How do you think books can sometimes make it easier for children to talk about difficult emotions?
5: Yeah, I guess with our book, it's because it's not the child's worry that we're talking about. It's Artie's. So the focus is not on the child, the focus is on the character. So in our book, the character's Artie. In other books, it's different characters. So if I was to say, how do you think Artie would feel if her friend was mean to her? The child's then more comfortable to answer on behalf of Artie, but you're still getting through how that child would feel in that situation without the focus being on them. I also think that books help to normalize big feelings. So kids often think that they're the only one with those big feelings. So it's good to read that other people have those same feelings. It also helps to build emotional vocabulary. So children often feel these feelings or have stuff going on in their body, but they don't actually have the words to talk about it. So that it helps there where they're then able to discuss it later with the correct language to fit with whatever it is they're feeling.
4: Yeah, I think that's really important. And I think it's important when writing to make those little decisions. I think they make a big difference. And Book Week celebrates stories that can change lives. So what do you hope families talk about together after reading Artie's Anxiety Disappears?
5: Yeah, I guess it's an interactive book, so it's meant to be a conversation, like a story read with your child, not a story read to your child. I think it's good to give a family shared language. So once they've read the book, they can then refer to it. Like, what would Archie do in that situation if she was feeling really worried? Should we go do some zoomies or something like that? I also hope that it helps adults to start talking about their feelings with their children. Adults often hide their feelings from their children, but children need to see that. They need to role model it, you know, just things like saying, I'm feeling really frustrated. I'm going to go for a walk. That helps my body to feel calm again. So this is showing children that we all have big feelings and that it's okay. And also that there's some strategies out there that can help us to feel better when we're feeling those big feelings.
4: Yeah, absolutely.
6: Hi, Sharon. You were also one of the featured authors at the inaugural Little Children's Book Festival early this year. It was so good to have you with us. Such a pleasure. And both of you. how did you enjoy the festival?
5: Hi, Hazel. Yeah, the festival was amazing. I guess it wasn't just like any other festival where people drop in and buy a book and leave. I think, you know, having all the activities there was face painting, there was crafts, and of course, meeting Archie. it meant that families stayed and chatted, and the chatter and buzz was just amazing. And I think like seeing your book in a bookshop is incredible, but nothing beats being in the room with families. That interaction and just being able to have a conversation, particularly like with a book like mine, it's great to be able to have a conversation about, you know, some challenges they may be having with a child. And you can sort of, you know, give a strategy straight away that can be really helpful and change the whole, you know, that child's life.
4: Yeah, absolutely. I think it sounds like such an awesome event.
3: Books
5: it really is, yeah.
3: Books can help us learn a lot of things, and sometimes like it also help us understand our feelings. Your books give children simple, positive strategies they can use in everyday life. Can you please share some examples?
5: Sure. I guess when it comes to coping strategies, people usually reach for breathing exercises, but breathing is actually really hard when you're feeling anxious. So I usually lean towards a grounding type exercise. So the five senses is one of my favorites. You just get the child, or even as an adult, you can do this, to name five things that they can see in the room, four things you can feel, three things you can hear, two things you can smell, and one thing you can taste. So it's just really letting the child focus on that task instead of thinking about their anxious thoughts. When you do something like that, the breathing then follows. Another one of my go-tos is getting out in nature, walking. So walking helps that movement, the left to right rhythm, and the bilateral eye movement helps to process feelings. So if you can, walk to school, walk home, let kids process all those big feelings, even if it means, you know, just stopping a few blocks from the school, just so you have that opportunity and time to process those big feelings.
4: Yeah, absolutely. I think that's really, really important. And I think this has been so interesting, Sharon, and you've shared so much important things for us to take away from this interview. And I think lots of children will feel encouraged knowing that everyone worries about things sometimes, and that there are some people who can help. So thank you also for the important work you do supporting children and families, and for creating a book that opens up conversations about mental health for children in such a caring and positive way. Where can everyone find Artie's Anxiety Disappears?
5: Sure, you can find it on my website, which is calmkidscounselling.com. It's also in bookshops out there as well.
4: Awesome. Well, thank you so, so much again, Sharon, and we wish you every success for Artie's Anxiety Disappears. And we send a big shout out to Artie for all her amazing work as a therapy dog.
5: Thank you.
4: Thank you. Bye.
6: Bye.
5: Thanks. Bye.
3: Time for our story break. Then we'll be joined again by Hazel and our final guest today, children's author and speech pathologist, Nia Mitchellis.
7: Yeah. There is a unicorn in my garden. I just saw him prance away down a path of golden leaves into a brand new day. There is a unicorn in my garden beneath the wattle trees. He's drinking from the fairy pond. His mane is dancing in the breeze. There is a unicorn in my garden. He just galloped up the hill. Now he's behind the big gum tree, standing oh so very still. There is a unicorn in my garden. My puppy knows he's there. He sniffed the ground and found his scent. And now we sit and stare. There is a unicorn in my garden. His whinny awoke the day. He's calling to me now, I know, to come outside and play. There is a unicorn in my garden. We are playing hide and seek. He just dashed behind the bottle brush. Let's go and take a peek. There is a unicorn in my garden. My daddy saw him too. Grazing with the wallabies. He just leapt over a kangaroo. There is a unicorn in my garden. My mummy says it's so. If girls and boys believe it's true, then that's all she needs to know. There is a unicorn in my garden. He visits me in my dreams to tell me tales of far away and magic water streams. There is a unicorn in my garden. He comes here every day to remind me life is oh so sweet and beckon me outside to play. There is a unicorn in my garden. He knows love very well. He tells me how that all is one and in love's heart we dwell. There is a unicorn in my garden, and there's one in yours, I'm sure. Just place your faith in the power of love, and it will open up the door.
0: This was There Is a Unicorn in My Garden, as told by JoJo from Funky Kids Radio.

0: 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A book is a new universe you can stick in your pocket and take out whenever you need it.
1: You just heard There's a Unicorn in My Garden from the Funky Kids Storytime Collection, written by our producer Vian and narrated by Team Alumni Joanna Tractis. I really enjoyed it. I think the unicorn made it really fun.
2: Yeah, I thought it was a great story. What did you think, Hazel?
3: I enjoyed it too. And I do really like that Vian is part of all of it as our producer.
2: Yeah, absolutely. So throughout our Book Week special today, we've discovered that every author has a different story to tell and a different way of encouraging young readers. Hazel, it's good to have you still with us here in the studio, and we're also welcoming another special guest on the line, Nia Mihalis, an Australian speech pathologist and children's author whose books help young children develop speech, language and literacy skills through fun, engaging stories. Hi Nia, welcome to our Reading Matters Book Week special. And Hazel, it's good to have you still with us to wrap up the show.
3: Thank you.
4: Hi.
3: Hi Nia.
2: Hello.
4: Hi.
2: Now Nia, after working with children for many years, you recognised there was a need for books that support speech, sound, development, phonics and early reading. Since publishing your first book, Phonics with My Animal Friends, you have written several more picture books covering topics including speech development, cleft palate, and nature adventures, giving families practical resources they can enjoy together at home. What are the points of difference between general children's storybooks and your books that are written specifically with speech pathology in mind?
4: I think the biggest difference is that as a speech pathologist who works with young children, I think really carefully about the words I'm choosing, the sentences I'm using, and how I can build in repetition. So like repeating keywords or sentences, because we know that repetition is super important for learning language and supporting children's speech development. I also think about, you know, how I can make the book more engaging, whether it's through rhyme, repetition, asking children to find something on the page, or using bold. So, for example, in my Phonics with My Animal Friends book, I bold the spellings of the sounds to draw children's attention to the different ways that a sound can be spelled. So for the sh sound, the S sound, for example, it isn't just an S that can represent this sound. You know, like in sun, we could have a double S like in hiss. We could have a CE like in mice. We could have a ST like in Christmas. SC like in science. Like the English language is just so complex, and then adding in spelling and reading on top of that, it is really, really tricky. So for my books, I really wanted to think about, you know, how a parent, teacher or speech pathologist can use the book beyond simply reading the story before I go and publish it. I want to create, you know, opportunities for conversation that can extend beyond the pages. My adventure series, which is, you know, all about hiking and going camping, they're written in rhyme and they repeat the title on every page, but they also work as a social story because I work with lots of children who experience anxiety, and the books actually came about because over the school holidays, a few parents were telling me that, you know, their little ones would prefer to stay home in the comfort of their own home, you know, watching TV or playing games rather than going outside, going for a hike with the family, because they were anxious, they weren't sure what to expect. So a social story can help children prepare for an experience before they actually have it. So through all my books, whether it be through raising awareness about cleft palate or childhood apraxia of speech or supporting early literacy, you know, I want children to, yes, enjoy books, but I also want there to be like a hidden speech, language, literacy, or, you know, an awareness building resource that it can kind of become sitting underneath the story.
2: Yeah, I think that's really amazing. And the little techniques you mentioned to help the children, I think it's so cool. And all the ideas and thinking that goes behind it.
1: Nia, we hear that you knew you wanted to become a speech pathologist when you were only 14 years old. What inspired you to choose that career so early in your life?
4: Yeah, a couple of things inspired me, and honestly, I don't know what I would do if I wasn't a speech pathologist. But from a young age, I remember sitting at the kitchen bench helping my younger cousin when I'd go over to visit. because she had a hearing loss and, you know, she wears hearing aids, and I would help her with her speech homework. And then I also remember, you know, sitting with my younger brother when he was struggling to read, to try and read him the books and to help him. And then as I, you know, grew up, got into high school, I always loved to sing and dance. And through high school, I was doing, you know, school musicals, singing, speech and drama lessons. And I just knew I wanted a career where I could help other people. So, you know, I was chatting with my mum about some different professions that could kind of combine my want to help others with my loves for singing, dancing, and talking. And when I was 14, my mum mentions that, yeah, a friend of hers had changed careers later in life and become a speech pathologist and started running her own private practice. So she reached out to her friend and said, look, Nia's thinking about speech pathology. Would you be open to a work experience day? So I did that when I was 14. And since then, I always wanted to be a speech pathologist, and like, I haven't looked back. I'm so glad I chose the career that I'm in, and that, you know, I've been a speech pathologist now for almost 9 years.
2: Wow, that's amazing. 9 years means you are definitely experienced, which is amazing because you're able to help with so many cool things. And many parents are keen to encourage more reading at home and less screen time. What are some simple things families can do every day to help build their children's confidence with language and literacy?
4: Yeah, I think the most important thing is, well, to make reading enjoyable, engaging, and a part of everyday life. And, you know, a lot of families think they have to sit down and read a whole book front to back, but actually we don't need to do that. You know, for children learning to read, we can even be taking turns, you know, the parent read one page or a longer sentence, and then the child read the shorter words to make it more achievable and enjoyable for the child. You know, we also don't have to read every single word on every page, especially for our younger readers, you know, bringing the book to life, talking about the pictures, interacting with your child is just as valuable as reading the words. And I also encourage families to think about literacy beyond books, because it's everywhere in everyday life. So, you know, reading cereal boxes when they're sitting up for breakfast, or, you know, shopping lists, reading street signs, recipes if they're preparing a meal together or a baked good, menus, you know, when they go out to a restaurant or a cafe, even reading the instructions on a game box is another way that we can incorporate some, you know, reading in the home without having to sit with a book. I also love word games like Bananagrams and Hangman. Hangman's definitely a staple, and the kids often don't even realise they're practising, you know, sounds, letters and words because they're having fun. And we know that children are going to learn best when they're engaged and enjoying themselves.
3: Nia, can I just ask you, with many families who attend book festivals looking for books, you know, we have this idea that they want to find books that genuinely help their children. So as an author and speech pathologist, what do you think parents need to look for when they choose books that support early literacy and language development?
4: For younger children, you know, I'm looking for books with repetition. So, you know, repeating key words, rhyme, interactive elements like list of flat books or different textures, which are great for our little readers. You know, then as we get a bit older, you know, preschool, we want to be looking at books that A, the child actually wants to read, so that they're willing to open it. But we want to look at books that, you know, we can invite children to predict, you know, what might happen next in the story, introducing some descriptive vocabulary. So our describing words, our action words, so our doing words, like they're eating or flying or, you know, driving, and then creating opportunities to ask and answer questions and to retell the story back, because they're so important. They're important ways to build language skills.
2: Yeah, absolutely. And before we wrap up, Hazel, we've spoken today with authors whose books celebrate language, culture, well-being, and literacy. As founder of the Little Children's Book Festival, what makes you most hopeful about the future of children's literature and the incredible community of independent Australian authors?
3: That we're going to keep doing what we're doing because we have a lot to offer from professions into our books. And connection with community is important. So that's where we're at.
2: Yeah.
3: That's what we want to keep doing.
2: That's awesome. 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
2: So the time has come to close the book on our Pack to the Max Reading Matters special on Primary Perspectives today. 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
1: Of course. I love being a co-host today. 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
1: Of course. I love being a co-host today. Today we have celebrated Book Week 2026 with inspiring authors who remind us that every book has the power to spark imagination, build confidence,

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0: 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Broome, and 6CRA in Albany, 2RDJ and 2SSR in Sydney, 2BBB in Bellingen, 2MIA in Griffith, 2WET in West Kempsey, 2XX in Canberra, Radio Dusty in South Australia, City Park Radio in Tassie, 4EB and 4RPH in Brisbane, 4NSA in Noosa Heads, 4DDD in Dalby, 4GGO in Gingin, and Cairns FM in Queensland, and our home station 94.1 FM 3WBC in Melbourne, and of course around the world via funkykidsradio.com. Tune in again, same time, same place next week for another awesome hour of edutainment on Primary Perspectives. Happy Book Week, everyone, and remember what Dave Pilkey says.
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0: In exchange for closing the loophole, which would have caused divorcees and widows to lose negative gearing entitlements on investment properties, the opposition will support Labor's bill to slash spending on the runaway NDIS. Meanwhile, in question time, the Prime Minister was asked why it took 98 days to scrap the tax. Anthony Albanese argued the government's position.
1: We have had draft legislation out for weeks for consultation. Consultation was due to finish
2: order
1: on Friday, and we had, in that context, made it very clear that we would introduce legislation to deal with this issue.
0: Australians have paused today to remember those who fought in Vietnam. It's Vietnam Veterans Day, with the RSL holding services across the country in honour of those who fought and made the ultimate sacrifice. Today also marks 60 years since the Battle of Long Tan. The milestones were commemorated in Parliament today by the Prime Minister and the Leader of the Opposition, Angus Taylor.
3: The war saw 3,000 Australians wounded and 523 tragically killed, and as we just heard from the Prime Minister, this country did take too long to recognise the sacrifice of our Vietnam veterans.
0: Advocacy groups have urged the federal government not to remove asylum seekers' workers' rights in a move that is yet to be confirmed but has been widely reported. In a letter to the Commonwealth, 160 organisations have warned if approved, it could place enormous pressure on overstretched charities. Speaking to National Radio News, Deputy CEO of the Asylum Seeker Resource Centre, Jana Favero, says those who seek asylum are already marginalised.
4: Restricting the right to work would mean that people, as they're navigating the system of seeking asylum, would be unable to support themselves. We've already seen when people seeking asylum do not have the right to work, they're forced into poverty and destitution. They're the people that the ASRC and a range of our charities are already supporting. And so to extend this and remove the right to work from people who are working would be absolutely devastating.
0: One in four Australian boys believe feminism should be resisted with violence, while one in three say gender equality has gone too far. That's the finding of a first-of-its-kind study called The Misogyny, Online Radicalisation and Youth Extremism in Australia. It surveyed just over 1,100 young people aged 13 to 17 and 2,300 adults to compare attitudes on women and gender equality. It found about one in three teenage boys expressed misogynistic attitudes, mistrust of women and a belief in traditional gender roles. And a wet and windy burst is on the cards for the south of the country tomorrow, with fine conditions elsewhere. The Bureau of Meteorology's Angus Hines has the forecast.
5: Look at the rain band here, which is through parts of South Australia in the morning, moving eastwards into New South Wales, spreading across Victoria and Tasmania. There will be some strong winds for some of these areas down here as well. But away from this corner of the country, it's a fairly settled weather pattern on Wednesday. Fairly benign across Queensland, the Northern Territory, Western Australia.
0: And in sport, Indigenous All-Stars players have pushed back on plans to move the fixture to NRL Grand Finals week, citing concerns it will deny the game's best a chance to play. The end of the season has been marred by debate around a potential third-place playoff, with prize money on offer for the winners.
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8: Hello and welcome to The Wire, your independent national coverage of current affairs right across Australia on Community and Indigenous Radio. I'm Lucy Grant, coming to you from SYN in Melbourne, Victoria. And today on the show...
9: People with disabilities rely on this funding, yes. So by just cutting the funding and the support that they were receiving, the problem is like, where do they get the support from?
8: The National Disability Insurance Scheme changes are set to pass next week. We look at what this means for people with disability.
10: We didn't end up getting that feed, but when we started singing, it was like we spoke the same language. We brought everyone to tears.
8: We speak to the producer of the First Nations animation that won Best Australian Short Film this week at the Melbourne International Film Festival. And later today...
9: Because the woman didn't consent to being interviewed per se or to be recorded in that way, and she also did not consent to be uploaded.
8: Kmart's affordable smart glasses raise privacy concerns. We look at how Australia's laws are struggling to keep up with recording technology. We'll have this and more for you over the next half hour. Legislation around the National Disability Insurance Scheme is set to tighten in the coming weeks after Labor recommended the bill to be passed. Introduced in May of this year, the bill will help slow the NDIS spending by $37.8 billion over 4 years. It will see around 240,000 people with disability exit the program by 2031 and another 110,000 potential participants diverted to other programs. The Wire's Momina Shakur spoke to Dr. Mona Nikidahagani from the University of Wollongong about the implications of reducing the NDIS.
2: The NDIS is one of the biggest schemes in Australia, publicly funded programs in Australia. This year, the budget amount for this scheme has been around $50 billion. So it just puts it a little bit under the defense budget. So there is no doubt that the scheme is basically big, and a large portion of taxpayers' money is going to this scheme. And the idea of making it sustainable has been going around since the 2023 reform idea. The main problem is basically who is actually going to bear the cost. So it's not just like, okay, we have a big figure in our balance sheet and we need to minimize it. Because people with disabilities rely on this funding, yes? So by just cutting the funding and the support that they were receiving, the problem is like, where do they get the support from?
11: And how likely is the new legislation set to pass as early as next week?
2: Well, what we hear from the news, although Green is opposing the proposal, but it's very likely that it will pass if the government basically is making some deals with coalitions. So it's very likely that it will pass as early as next week.
11: Around 240,000 participants are expected to leave the system by 2031. What are the risks of moving people out before another scheme is established?
2: And this is the main concern of people with disabilities and their carers and advocacy groups. So the idea of the government, the claim that they are making is that by 2031, their scheme, if it's not stopped, it will have around 900,000 people in it. Okay, so they are proposing to cut it down to 600,000. So in a way, 300,000 will be either exiting the program or being not allowed to enter the program. So 250,000 will be basically exiting the program. So they're either pushed to other alternative schemes. And amongst that is like around 150 children with autism that they're expected to be referred to other schemes. So the problem is those schemes are not really available yet. And so there are claims that, you know, thriving kids will be supporting these people, but we still don't know how thriving kids work. And they also put a limit on it. So they say, for example, if you are up to 8 years old, you could go to thriving kids. But what about children who are, let's say, 9 or 10 years old? So in a way, you know, they're still in between. They need the support. Their needs doesn't disappear, but there's no alternative for them.
11: With the new legislation, the government is expected to reduce community participation by almost 50%. How could this impact the independence of people with disability who rely on NDIS?
2: Well, very much, because the idea of this funding is basically allow them to have a carer, a social worker to get them out of the house, the ability to engage with their friends, you know, just like being able to leave the house and do their daily activities. So if that funding is not available, it's either pushed back to the families and their carers, or the person will miss out.
11: How concerned are you that waiting list, specialist shortages, regional service gaps could effectively become barriers for NDIS in the future.
2: This cost will have a huge impact on people living in remote and regional areas. Because the way NDIS works is based on, you know, a market model. So it's basically if there is demand, then providers will go there and offer services. So if there is cut to services, number of participants in those areas are limited. Providers are not intensified to establish services there. That means people living in those areas won't have access to the services. That's really vital for their daily activities.
11: What do you think the government can do to better the NDIS scheme?
2: One of the discussions that has come, you know, within the hearings, several hearings that occurred during the Senate inquiry, was that, you know, perhaps rather than just focusing on the current tax funding money, we can look at other alternatives to source the funding needed for the NDIS, for example, taxing, you know, different sectors. That has not been heard or even discussed by the government. The other idea is that currently NDIS is the main source for people with disabilities. So the other services are quite limited. So that's the only option that people with disabilities have. Over the years, funding for advocacy group, for a smaller organization has disappeared. So I think the first step should have been establishing those alternatives before cutting the funding that's currently available. Because as I said, people's needs remain there. People with permanent disabilities still need the support.
8: That was Dr. Mona Nikki Dahagani from the University of Wollongong, speaking to The Wire's Moamina Shakur. Running from the 6th to the 23rd of August, the 2026 Melbourne International Film Festival offers a curated program of global screen storytelling, as well as the world's largest showcase of Australian filmmaking. This week, the winners of the festival's annual Short Films Awards were announced, with an animation called Our Choir Has Always Been Travelling, taking out the Best Australian Short Film category. Directed by Marjorie Noongar Williams, Nelson Armstrong, and Judith Pungada Inkamala, Our Choir Has Always Been Travelling tells the story of the Central Australian Aboriginal Women's Choir as they perform across Australia and the globe. I got to chat with the producer of the award-winning film, Eloise Lindback, about how the film creatively worked to tell the stories of six of these First Nations artist choristers in their own languages and mediums. Tell us a bit about what Our Choir Has Always Been Travelling is about.
12: This film charts the international impact and intergenerational legacy of the Central Australian Aboriginal Women's Choir. There's been a very long tradition of community choirs in Central Australia. At one point in time, they were absolutely booming and they were like the footy teams like today, travelling to all different choir festivals in all different communities. And the choirs were so large, like not everyone could fit in the churches to rehearse, had to do a lot of rehearsals outside just because there were so many members of the choir. That's not the case today. Like, we explore this in the film. There's a great line where one of the artists is yelling to her grandchildren to come and join the choir, and they say, choir itcher, so no choir, band over, yes to band, like I want to be in the bush band, do country music. So there has been this trend where the choirs in each community are getting smaller and smaller with only a few members. So that's how, kind of how the Central Australian Aboriginal Women's Choir came about, is that all the community choirs that were still going decided to form as one, to be stronger and louder than before. And the idea for this film and telling this story through animation came about because artists from both Hermannsburg Potters and Tarmandura artists were already making works about their involvement in the choir. So Judith Bungada Inkamala from Hermannsburg Potters has quite a famous pot called Our Desert Choir, and Kumanara Donald, who's now since passed away after making the film, but she had created some amazing works about the choir, so it seemed like the next step to get together, join forces, collaborate between the two art centres and create this film. The choir are really well known. The Central Australian Aboriginal Women's Choir have been all around the world. There's been a documentary called Songkeepers made about them. There's been books written about them as well. But this is the first time that the story has been told from the perspective of First Nations choir members. So it was really important the artists wanted to use film and use animation to share their stories of the choir.
13: I'm interested in how you chose a particular style of animation to capture all of these different mediums people had already been telling this story through under the direction of Nelson Armstrong.
12: One of the key challenges of the film was animating and bringing together incohesively two different artistic styles, or many different artistic styles, but yes, ceramics and paintings. And then another one was there's six leaders of the project, the artists, choristers, and so six different experiences of the choir, how to bring those stories and tell personal but also the shared stories between the six artists. So this was a really collaborative process that was formed over many months. It started with a script writing workshop, and from there we developed the script, and after that an asset list of everything that we needed to create. And so then once we had the asset list, as a team we're coming together to work out how we would visualize that through animation. We decided that a lot of the kind of transport elements and kind of key elements would be done in ceramic. So there's the ceramic Qantas plane, the ceramic bus, the bullet train in Germany is done in ceramics as well, the yellow taxi in New York. And then the idea was that the kind of landscapes and backgrounds would be done using the paintings of Tung and Jura artists. And Nelson is an incredible animator. He's been able to work all those artworks into something that's really cohesive, but also still shows the unique styles of each artist and each art centre.
13: Can you tell me a bit about the decision to tell the story in a number of languages?
12: Yeah, there's so many different languages associated with the choirs, because the Central Australian Aboriginal Women's Choir, because it draws from so many different Central Australian communities. And we had lots of discussions during the script writing process about which language and languages we would want to tell the story in. It was a very conscious choice to have songs that were both in Pitjantjatjara and Western Aranda throughout the whole film. And it was also, the artists just had extreme generosity towards audience members in choosing to have the majority of the film in English. And then also it was very important though to still include Western Aranda phrases throughout. Often when the choir perform, people have an emotional reaction, which we explored in the film as well. There's a scene when they go to Germany where the artist choristers say, like trying to buy food in Germany, trying to buy some fish and chips, and trying to like reenact fish swimming to try and communicate they would like to buy fish and chips. And they say, oh, those Germans couldn't understand us at Aldi. We didn't end up getting that feed, but when we started singing, it was like we spoke the same language. We brought everyone to tears. So I think that's like what's so fantastic about the choir is that, yeah, they can break down those language barriers and different cultural barriers. For everyone lucky enough to be in a cinema, sitting near Marjorie and Judith, two of the co-directors and artists and choristers and co-writers for the film, they sing along with every song. It's kind of like a surround sound experience. So, yeah, that's been really fantastic too.
8: That was Eloise Lindback, producer of the short film Our Choir Has Always Been Travelling, in conversation with The Wire. You're listening to The Wire on Community and Indigenous Radio. I am Lucy Grant in Melbourne. A big hello to our listeners in Alice Springs on 8CCC 102.1 FM, to our friends in Noosa on Noosa FM 101.3, and to the other side of the country, to Radio Goolari in Broome, Western Australia. Kmart's camera glasses have hit the shelves and sold out almost immediately, sparking concerns about privacy as smart glasses become more accessible. The Anko-branded glasses retail for just $89, a fraction of the price of Meta and Ray-Ban smart glasses, which start at around $337. But as the technology becomes cheaper and less noticeable, concerns are growing over who is being recorded, where that footage goes, and whether Australia's privacy laws are keeping up. The Wire's Momina Shakur spoke with Milica Stilinovic, tech specialist from University of Sydney, about the risks of smart glasses.
14: So when you look at the Anko variant,
2: variants, and I do believe that Woolworths has also come out with a cheaper variant as well, along with Kogan. It's the accessibility and the widespread nature of the glasses now that they've pretty much sold out. So you're getting more bang for your buck out there, so to speak, with more people wearing these glasses. The second issue with that is Anko, for example, works on the AI prompt, Hey Cyan, and we don't know a lot about this company. We don't know their data retention practices or where that data is going and for what purpose.
11: If someone's wearing camera glasses in public, can they legally record people around them?
2: So when you're looking at recording people, it is not illegal, for example, in the state of New South Wales to record bystanders. But when it comes to the glasses, it's the ubiquitous and covert nature of these glasses that become that real problematic grey zone. And we're also looking at the various uses or who has picked up these glasses and what they're using them for, aka pickup artists are using these glasses to approach women, to harass them with corny pickup lines, zooming into their body parts, and then uploading that, for example, in the case of Ray-Ban Meta's, uploading that to a platform and subjecting these women to a global barrage of abuse online. Now, that kind of leads into content moderation as well, which is problematic because the woman didn't consent to being interviewed per se or to be recorded in that way, and she also did not consent to be uploaded. The second thing I'd like to highlight is that these recordings are taking place in not just public but semi-private and private spaces like gyms or the stairwells of apartment buildings where this woman works, so she can't run away. And so it becomes this ambient covert form of harassment that's really problematic.
11: Are Australia's current privacy laws strong enough to deal with this new technology and how accessible it is now?
2: No, I would say no. I would say that the Data Privacy Act, which is the federal act, that looks towards corporations and businesses and how they retain data. The jury is out on whether, for example, an influencer would be considered business and how they are retaining the data. The second thing is that with these glasses, a lot of them are AI enabled. So we need to consider, where is this information being stored? Which data labeling firm is actually looking after that data? And we've seen leaks over the last couple of weeks and months happening because of mishandling of this data.
11: Just with the glasses itself, how different are today's smart glasses compared to versions previously?
2: So when we're looking at the smart glasses of yore, the Google Glass, they were really expensive, almost double the price point, and they weren't exactly aesthetic, let's put it that way. When you're looking at the Ray-Ban Metas, this is a collaboration with a major fashion house, and wayfarers are a status symbol. You've also got Ray-Ban Meta iterations, or rather Meta iterations with Kylie Jenner, which are quite fashionable. And so, again, it becomes a lot more appealing to wear these glasses and way more harder to detect than the old Google Glass.
11: And how much data can these glasses collect from, you know, people and places around them?
2: So Mark Zuckerberg is looking towards creating super sensors. I would say there's super sensors to date now, in the sense that once you put them on your face, it is still recording spatial data, your preferences, what you're engaging with, how you're engaging with AI, where you're walking through every day, who you're interacting with. And Zuckerberg is also threatening facial recognition, which becomes a really problematic and very scary mode of surveillance for everyday Joes and Janes to have.
11: We talked about, you know, with the Anko glasses, how we're not sure where the data is being recorded. What happens to some of these photos and videos or even audios that are transferred from the glasses to the phone?
2: We're not quite sure with Anko. As I mentioned, the
14: the jury's still out in terms of where this is going and how it's being handled. When it comes to ANCO and the Ray-Ban Meta, there is also a difference in that when you're recording with ANCO, you need to basically plug into your computer, get it off your computer and upload it onto a platform. Whereas with the Ray-Ban Meta, you can seamlessly do that through the actual lenses.
11: What changes would you like to see to better protect people's privacy around smart glasses?
14: I will definitely keep saying this one until I am blue in the face. It's with every new technology, I would love to see tech companies come to the table, speak to policymakers, regulators, and researchers about what they want to introduce to societies. That way, the regulators, policymakers, and researchers can see what's out there, see the lay of the land, and what has come before that tech to basically assess what kind of risks could we be looking at and how could we place adequate guardrails to address these issues.
8: That was Milica Stilinovic, tech specialist from University of Sydney, speaking to The Wire's Moamina Shakur. A powerful 7.7 earthquake struck Indonesia's Flores Island in East Nusa Tenggara last week, killing dozens of people and evacuating thousands. The earthquake caused widespread panic, destroying homes and schools and causing a landslide cutting off the direct route for critical supply. The initial tsunami warning has been lifted. However, access to many remote communities still remain restricted. The Wire's Moamina Shakur spoke with Frederica Rambu, the Plan Emergency Response Team Leader in Momura, Sika, about the impact she is seeing on the ground.
15: Yes, from the situation today, we have looking some information with the disaster agency and social agency. In this area, they have four evacuation location, and almost 5,000 people are evacuated, and they have like urgent needs like tent, sleeping mat, and water, drinking waters, some medicines, and also like they need like hygiene facilities.
11: How are you doing at the moment?
15: Yes, we are doing a coordination with the disaster agency. We have like monitoring and we conducted like psychosocial support with the children. Yes.
11: How difficult is it to reach communities that have been cut off by the landslide right now?
15: Yes. Yes, it's difficult to access this area. It's no flight to this area, and some road is ruined. And some places we cannot access in small island.
11: What are the biggest risks that children are facing right now after a disaster like this?
15: Yes, mostly the children and women and people with disability facing like the situation with difficult to access their support from government, and also they are limited to hygiene facilities, and also limited on drinking water, and also like water for hygiene.
11: What are the most important needs for families at the moment in terms of help?
15: For the most urgent needs is like tents, blankets, sleeping mats, medicine, and some drugs, and also food and hygiene kits and water drinking.
11: In terms of what to expect next, are you expecting any aftershocks at the moment?
15: Yes. The aftershocks still happening. Two times in this morning. And then the community still have like a panic situation. So yeah, they still need our support, and we need to connect them to the disaster agency and social agency.
11: And what help is urgently needed right now?
15: Yes, the helping needed right now is like to get the mostly about tents. Some evacuation location no tents, so we need to coordinate with the government to give them a tents. Yes, I just want to let you know about the situation. Mm-hmm. The data about the people is still counting, but mostly it's like I want to let you know about listed 54 people dead and mostly and around 2,000 people evacuated.
8: That was Frederica Rambu, the Plan International Response Team leader in Momara Sika, speaking to The Wire's Moamina Shakur. And unfortunately, that's the end of the show today. Thanks so much for listening wherever you are in Australia. The Wire is a co-production between community radio station SYN in Melbourne, 2SER in Sydney, Radio Adelaide, 4ZZZ, and Radio 4EB in Brisbane, with the great support of the Community Broadcasting Foundation and the Community Radio Network. 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We pay our respects to elders past, present, and emerging. I'm Lucy Grant, coming to you from SYN in Melbourne, Victoria. Thanks so much for your company, and we'll see you next time on The Wire.

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3: Good afternoon, I'm Elisa Delfs. The Health Minister says he's confident the government's NDIS bill that legislates cuts to the scheme will pass the Senate tonight. The cuts have been promoted as a way to slow down the scheme's growth to a sustainable rate and crack down on fraudulent activity, but disability advocates have sharply criticised the move. Mark Butler says the Commonwealth has reached an agreement with the Coalition to secure the bill's passage through the Senate.
4: Those measures, that plan that Jenny and I announced back in April, have been incorporated into the bill, which I'm confident will pass the Senate tonight. That bill will be substantially amended with 33 amendments in the Senate, following the 30 amendments that we supported in the House of Representatives. And what that reflects is a government that is willing to listen.
3: New laws restricting online alcohol delivery are imminent in South Australia following a landmark Royal Commission.

Radio Blue Mountains acknowledges the Darug and Gundungurra peoples on the lands over which we broadcast. We pay our respects to elders past, present and emerging and celebrate the diversity of Aboriginal peoples.

Good evening. That was Chris and Cozy, who were, I was just looking them up. Members of Throbbing Gristle, if that's right. Yes, I was trying to work out, remember who they were. Industrial, the first sort of industrial band, Throbbing Gristle, but that was a very lovely song. From the mid-80s, called October Love Song. Before that, we had Magazine with a song from Under the Floorboards, and Back to Nature from Secondhand Daylight, and then an XTC song, 10 Feet Tall. Yeah, we're going into the post-punk and sort of 80s alternate scene tonight. So something a bit different. And then in the later half, we'll have some more sort of jazzy funk things. And maybe even a bit of early techno. But anyway, you're listening to Paul's Boutique. Where I'm Paul Gifford. And the weather for the week will be... now it was 12 and 5 today with a 50% chance of rain. Yes, we got that. 15 and 5 tomorrow with a 30% chance of rain. Thursday will be 16 and 7 with a 60% chance of rain. Friday will be 14 and 7 with an 80% chance of rain. Saturday will be 16 and 7 with a 5% chance of rain. Sunday will be 16 and 5 with a 10% chance of rain. Monday will be 16 and 6 with a 90% chance of rain. The traffic, South Bowenfields, McCain's Falls Road at McCain's Falls Bridge, scheduled road work and bridge work, Mount Victoria Great Western Highway at Victoria Pass, you all know that one, Mount Victoria Darling Causeway between Station Street and Bell's Line of Road, there's road work there, Medlow Bath Great Western Highway, there's also scheduled road work. Janolan Caves between Binmoy Ridge Trail and Janolan Caves House. There's slope instability there. Lithgow Shifley Road between Lithgow and Bell. There's scheduled road work until the 30th of September. On the trains, there's some track work. Buses replace trains between Lithgow and Mount Victoria from 22nd of August. From Monday 17th to Friday 21st, buses replace trains between Lithgow and Mount Victoria. Buses towards Mount Victoria may leave 15 minutes earlier than the normal timetable. Trains between Mount Victoria and Central, some to change a timetable. Bathurst trains run to a changed timetable between Bathurst and Mount Victoria or Central. All right. 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All right. What are we going to play now? This is a 12 inch from another English band called Wire, and this is Drill.

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0: Radio Blue Mountains 89.1. Hello, this is Bronwyn Logan with Community Notice Board. The Blackheath Choir Festival will be held from Friday the 21st to Sunday the 23rd of August in Blackheath. For details of the many participating choirs, session times and bookings, go to blackheathchoirfestival.org. The Blackheath Theatre Company's That's Life or Not, six short plays by local writers, is running from the 27th to the 30th of August. For information about the plays and ticket purchases, go to blackheaththeatrecompany.com. 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The guest artists are local musicians Nick Danter and Matt Tonks, as well as world-class comedians Brendan Lovegrove and Steve Hughes. General admission is $69.95 or $59.95 concession, with tickets available at humanitix.com/safe-space-fundraiser. The show is not recommended for people under the age of 18. This year's Lura Gardens Festival runs from Friday the 2nd to Monday the 5th of October. The committee is seeking about 200 volunteers to welcome the thousands of visitors to local gardens. Tasks include welcoming visitors at the gates, scanning tickets, distributing brochures and providing details and directions. The festival raises thousands of dollars with proceeds to the Blue Mountains District ANZAC Memorial Hospital, Can Assist Blue Mountains, Greystanes Disability Services as Blue Mountains Health Trust that provides scholarships for students pursuing health-related studies. For information and registration, go to luragardensfestival.com or email info@luragardensfestival.com.au. Expressions of interest are open for artists and groups who would like to exhibit at Springwood's Braemar Gallery in 2027. There will be an information night on Thursday the 9th of September, with applications closing 23rd of September. For information and applications, go to bmcc.nsw.gov.au. 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So come and say hello and treat yourself. 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
2: Oh, yes. Well, backtracking. Let's say in that last set, which was quite long, we had that last track was Patti Smith Band with Us the Angels from the second Radio Ethiopia album. Before that, we had a couple of Talking Heads tracks sandwiched in there with A Clean Break, Let's Work, and Warning Sign from a great live hits album that I bought at Aldi, believe it or not. It was quite a surprise. Where were that? Where was it live at? I think it was recorded live at CBGB's. What year is that? The first one. The Jabberwocky, Syracuse, sorry, from October 1977, late show, whatever that means. Before that, we had a couple of tracks from a Rough Trade sampler called This Is Rough Trade. We had The Virgin Prunes with Pagan Love Song, and The Raincoats with Animal Rhapsody, which was very nice too. Now, I love those violins. They were great. And before that, of course, was Wire with Snake and Drill, or Drill. Now let's have a television song. This is from the second album called Foxhole, I should say. And then we're going to have Susie and the Banshees with Plague Artist Twist, I should say. You're listening to Paul's Boutique.

back

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I was forced to think. I couldn't ignore. I've seen you before. Joking aside, face to face, it's the one I cannot place. A hit man in like your imprint.

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Sky sand and moorland, shepherd's delight, not in the sun. We've studied from walking.

0: That was another Wire track from the album 154, which is fantastic. I think their last one that they were together in the 80s, before they came back late in the 90s. That was Map Reference 41 in 93W. Before that, we had the Fall with Protein Protection from the album The Real New Fall LP, or Country on the Click. We also had Television with Foxhole, and a couple of Banshees tracks. What were they? We had Spellbound and Staircase Mystery. And we also had, Love Will Tear Us Apart, of course. Very nice version. What was that from? From the Peel Sessions. And it was really nice and chunky and live. I enjoyed that. All right. What are we going to do now? We're getting late on in the night. Let's do another Fall track. This is from Ben Sinister. We'll have Living Too Long. But first, we'll do some station announcements.
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Hello, this is Bronwyn Logan with Community Notice Board. The Blackheath Choir Festival will be held from Friday the 21st to Sunday the 23rd of August in Blackheath. For details of the many participating choirs, session times and bookings, go to blackheathchoirfestival.org. The Blackheath Theatre Company's That's Life or Not, six short plays by local writers, is running from the 27th to the 30th of August. For information about the plays and ticket purchases, go to blackheaththeatrecompany.com. 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The guest artists are local musicians Nick Danter and Matt Tonks, as well as world-class comedians Brendan Lovegrove and Steve Hughes. 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The show is not recommended for people under the age of 18. This year's Lura Gardens Festival runs from Friday the 2nd to Monday the 5th of October. The committee is seeking about 200 volunteers to welcome the thousands of visitors to local gardens. Tasks include welcoming visitors at the gates, scanning tickets, distributing brochures, and providing details and directions. The festival raises thousands of dollars with proceeds to the Blue Mountains District Anzac Memorial Hospital, Can Assist Blue Mountains, Grey Stains Disability Services, as Blue Mountains Health Trust that provides scholarships for students pursuing health-related studies. For information and registration, go to luragardensfestival.com or email info@luragardensfestival.com.au. Expressions of interest are open for artists and groups who would like to exhibit at Springwood's Braemar Gallery in 2027. There will be an information night on Thursday the 9th of September, with applications closing

23rd of September. For information and applications, go to bmcc.nsw.gov.au. 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So come and say hello and treat yourself. 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
2: 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Yeah, that's good to go.
3: Yeah. Good. All right.

Yes, Nat King Cole on the program intro there with The Weaver of Dreams. And I'm Dom, your host and your Weaver of Dreams this evening, I guess, for our very first ever program of The Weave. Look, I'm extremely grateful for your company, whether you're listening to the terrestrial broadcast up here in the Blue Mountains, in the Upper Mountains, where you might be able to get a bit of signal, or if you're streaming anywhere else in the world from further afield. I know we've got people tuning in from some different places around the state today, so I appreciate that. Thanks for joining me. And a special hello for any of our international listeners. I think we've got one today, so that's fantastic. Look, as I mentioned, my name's Dom, and I'm going to be here with you every Tuesday night from 8 to 10pm. So I appreciate you taking these musical journeys with me. And as the intro you just heard sets up, this show's all about following threads through the tapestry of music. And we're starting off today with an old Spanish folk song called El Vito. Now, this has no known composer. It's probably at least a couple of hundred years old. But the first reference to it is actually, it's not a recording. It's a lithograph, a piece of art made by the Spanish artist Francisco Goya around 1825, which is housed in the Metropolitan Museum of Art in New York. And obviously, I can't show you the picture on the radio, but if you can find the show's Facebook page, I just did set up a little Facebook page before I came in today for The Weave. I put an image of it up there, and it depicts a lively Andalusian dance. So Andalusia being the southern region of Spain, which is, of course, famous for flamenco music. And it's this picture of these Andalusian musicians and dancers singing, clapping. There's guitar and tambourine. And, you know, it's a depiction of, I guess, the beginning of the tradition of flamenco. So we will be listening to a bit of flamenco tonight, so I hope you like that music. The image in Goya's lithograph gives an early glimpse of the tradition behind the song that begins our journey today. I'm going to play a few versions of the song El Vito tonight, so hopefully that's not too boring. But this is the first one that I've ever heard, and it's a beautiful rendition which was released in 1960, I think, and won some sort of Grammy in 1961, but funnily, it was never released on any other format. So it's an old scratchy vinyl record, so hopefully you can put up with a few scratches. But it features the Brazilian guitarist Laurindo Almeida, and you may have heard of him, of course, but the lesser-known singer on the track is the American mezzo-soprano Sally Terry. And it's a good place to start our program because it's already an international mixture of musicians and styles, and it sets a good path for our continued listening tonight. So I'm going to hit play on El Vito, as performed by Laurindo Almeida and Sally Terry on the record, which is a great record, Conversations with the Guitar.

El Vito. That is El Vito, and that's the song we'll be returning to quite a few times this evening. So thanks for joining me. You're on Radio Blue Mountains 89.1 FM, streaming on rbm.org.au, and you're listening to The Weave with me, Dom Santangelo. That was Lorindo Almeida on the guitar, Sally Terry, the mezzo-soprano singer. The album's fantastic. It features also flute and clarinet and viola as well. It's really interesting record. Lorindo Almeida was a Brazilian guitarist who sort of moved very easily between classical music, jazz, and sort of Latin American traditions, I guess. And that version of El Vito, well, there's lots of different versions of it, is unusually intimate, I guess. So it's just Almeida's guitar and Sally Terry's voice. The rest of the album's really beautiful, though, so you should check it out. As I mentioned, that record Conversations with the Guitar won the 1961 Grammy for Classical Chamber Music. And look, it did put some traditional Spanish song alongside composers like Villa-Lobos and also Debussy and some Mexican Brazilian material sort of on the radar. It was a popular time, obviously, the 1960s for world music, as we call it now, I suppose. Next we'll hear something that I think clearly inspired that piece by Almeida, his version of El Vito. And it's one of the best examples I could find of the song as a piece of concert music. It's interpreted this time by a Cuban-born Spanish composer, Joaquín Nin, probably in the very early 20th century. Not quite sure when it was written, but it was performed here in the 1950s by the Spanish singer Victoria de los Ángeles and the English pianist Gerald Moore. So again, we get a multinational collaboration of the song El Vito, which, along with the first example, shows how this old sort of traditional Spanish folk song has become a part of much more formal music traditions in Europe and South America. And you can clearly hear in this version how the piano part would have influenced Lorindo Almeida's guitar version of the piece. And after this, we'll go somewhere a bit different. But for now, I'm going to play another version of El Vito, this time by Victoria de los Ángeles and Gerald Moore.

another version of El Vito. They're quite similar. So I promise I won't play one that's quite so similar, but it's a nice introduction to the tune. And I think good introduction to the show. That was recorded in 1953 in the Abbey Road Studios, actually, in London, where the Beatles famously recorded on his master's voice. Look, both the recordings we've heard now show that traditional Spanish song El Vito sort of being picked up and sort of woven into the much more formal traditions of European concert music. And listening to these makes me wonder what El Vito would have sounded like before that sort of a transformation. So I guess the three pillars of flamenco music are baile, dance, cante, song, and toque, which is playing the guitar. And we'll get to that later, what the song might have sounded like in a traditional sort of canto café in the south of Spain. But the meeting of Spanish music and the European concert tradition, I think, takes us naturally somewhere else. So we're actually going to listen to an excerpt from an opera, the opera Carmen, which can sound a little bit Spanish, but it is, in fact, the work of the French composer Bizet. And the famous aria from Carmen is usually called the Habanera because it's based on actually a Cuban dance form associated with Havana, the capital of Cuba. And it usually has a distinctive syncopated rhythm, and it's influenced by some African musical traditions. And this is interesting because even before Bizet's opera, Carmen, the Cuban habanera had already travelled across the Atlantic and become enormously popular in Spain. So when Bizet based his melody very closely on a piece of music called El Arreglito, he initially thought it was an old Spanish folk song, whereas in reality it was a habanera in the Cuban style, but written by the Spanish composer Sebastián Iradier. So I guess what a Parisian audience at the time were hearing as an exotic sort of Spanish music had actually distinctive Cuban roots, which I think is interesting. And I also think it's an interesting thread because Carmen, the opera, premiered in Paris in 1875, and it shows us how Spain, particularly Andalusia and the Gitano, the gypsy culture, was being romanticized and exoticized by its sort of European neighbors to the north. The story of the opera Carmen is one of, you know, themes like desire and freedom and jealousy and violence set in the Spanish city of Seville. And I think a lot of it's set in a cigarette factory. It was based on a French novella, and at the time it created an enormously influential image of Spain for this rich Parisian audience. So, look, here it is, Carmen's Habanera, performed by, in this instance, Teresa Berganza and the London Symphony Orchestra in 1977. So a look at, I guess, a Northern European or French perception of Spain, Spanish culture and Spanish music, which was very influential.

Sorry, I wasn't on the air. Hey, guys. A little bit of dead air there for you. I must mention it's my first time back on the radio in about 13 years. So that's my excuse. What's yours? Didn't have your radio turned up loud enough. I always blame the listener. No, thanks for joining me here with Dom Santangelo on The Weave. We just heard the Habanera, the most famous aria from the opera Carmen, which premiered in Paris in 1875, and it's sort of French opera imagining of Spain for a French audience. And the melody actually comes from a Spanish composer's treatment of what was a Cuban tune, and the Habanera itself grew out of a 19th century Cuban dance music. So it's a reminder that Spanish music was already moving back and forth across the Atlantic, I guess. But in contrast to this sort of imagined Spain of Carmen, the next track I'll play takes us much closer to the Andalusian, the southern Spanish musical traditions that were actually developing while Spain was being depicted romantically on the Parisian stage. So this is Antonio Mairena singing a kind of one of flamenco's oldest and darkest forms called Seguiria. And he's accompanied by the guitarist Manuel Moreno. And like most famous flamenco musicians, Manuel Moreno has a stage name. They all have a stage name, which in Spanish they call a nombre artístico, an artistic name. So he's also known as Morao. And I mention this because later in the show, we'll hear from his nephew, Moraito, also a Spanish guitarist, which is another thread in the tapestry again. These family dynasties of flamenco, custodians of a kind of art form that's passed down through a hereditary line, which I think is interesting. But for now, we're moving from a 19th century French operatic representation of Spain into a recording that depicts music that was coming from within the culture itself at the time. So it's obviously not from that time, but it's a style of flamenco that harks back, I suppose, to the roots of the art form. And it helped sort of create these are the sort of sounds, I suppose, that would have been emerging at the time in the cafes, helping to create flamenco as an art form in Spain in the late 1800s.

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2: 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You're with Dom Santangelo. This is the first episode of The Weave, where we sort of take a piece of music and sort of follow its thread through the tapestry of music and history and culture. So we started off today with a Spanish folk song called El Vito, and we've probably, you could probably guess we were going to get to flamenco, and we've sort of arrived there. So we just listened to Antonio Mairena singing Seguirias, which is a Gitano kind of flamenco, so from the gypsy tradition, accompanied by the guitarist Manuel Moreno. That was a 1960 recording, and it's a beautiful piece. I hope you enjoyed it. It's the sort of music that was actually happening, I guess, in Andalusia and Spain when it was being imagined and exoticized by the European cultures, such as in Bizet's opera Carmen, which we listened to beforehand. I think now we're going to go back to the song El Vito itself, but in a very different form. So this is when its melody was adapted for the Republican efforts in the Spanish Civil War. So it's a song that keeps coming up. In the 1930s, it was given a new name, El Quinto Regimiento. So those of you who speak a bit of Spanish will know that means the 5th Regiment. So the 5th Regiment was a famous volunteer militia organized in Madrid in 1936 under the Communist Party leadership to defend the Spanish Republic against Franco's military uprising. And anyone who's read George Orwell's great book, Homage to Catalonia, will know all about that terrible and violent ideological conflict in Spain in the 1930s. Lots of well-meaning people with socialist sympathies joined from various different countries to support Spain in its efforts against Franco. But interestingly, this recording of El Quinto Regimiento is by a Chilean musician called Rolando Alarcón. And this kind of reveals a related thread of a sort of cultural crossover as Chile looked to the Spanish in forming their own political folk traditions. With Chile, of course, was fighting fascism itself in the 1930s and again under Pinochet in the 70s and the 80s. So it's an exciting sort of song, and you can hear how it might have motivated troops to battle. And the final lines of each chorus are, Ya se acabó el alboroto y vamos al tiroteo, which translates as, the riot is over and now we are going to the gunfight.

was Rolando Alarcón with, and you heard the melody right, it's El Vito, it's the old Spanish folk song, but this time it's El Quinto Regimiento, which was adopted for the 5th Regiment in the Spanish Civil War, but released in Chile by a Chilean recording artist in 1968. Hopefully you enjoyed that version. I quite like that version. Nice little communist marching song. But now we'll return to we're going to do El Vito again, so please just don't turn the radio off now, because this one sounds quite different. From here we'll stay with a thread of flamenco guitar that we introduced earlier, and it's going to be in the hands of probably the most internationally famous flamenco guitarist, Paco de Lucía. And his brother's playing on it as well. They used to record a lot together. His brother, Ramon de Algeciras. So the old melody is clearly still there, but you can see how it's now been woven directly into the language of flamenco by two guitarists, two musicians raised within the Andalusian tradition of flamenco guitar. Here it is, El Vito by Paco de Lucía.

pretty good, eh? It's Paco Lucía Ramonda Algeciras, originally on an album called Recital de Guitarra de Paco de Lucía, so guitar recital by Paco de Lucía, and it was later included on some other compilations, and I think the one that you can get it on most readily now is called Entre Dos Aguas, Between Two Waters. Yeah, and the original recording of that from 1971. Paco de Lucía on flamenco guitar and his brother Ramon. Now, they were brothers, as we mentioned earlier, and the recording comes out of a family tradition as much as a concert tradition, and flamenco very much is family tradition. So, you know, guitarists pass the knowledge down to sons and nephews, and singers pass their knowledge down to daughters. It's often very gendered, to be honest, as well. It's a very sort of, you know, part and parcel with other traditional elements of Spain, like bullfighting. So you often see, you might read about in a Spanish newspaper a famous flamenco singer marrying a famous Spanish bullfighter. That sort of stuff happens all the time. Now we're going to stick with some flamenco, and from here we're going to go to a different city in Spain, Jerez de la Frontera, which is on the frontier of Spain. So it's in Andalusia as well. It's close to the coast, and it's a very famous city in Cadiz in Andalusia. And here we're going to hear the fast and furious sounds of a different style of flamenco called bulerías. And it's a style of flamenco that's tied specifically to the city of Jerez. And Jerez, by the way, is also the Spanish version of the anglicized word sherry. So if sherry comes from Spain, and all sherry comes from Jerez. It's a little bit of trivia there for you. I quite like a Spanish sherry myself. I hope you do too. Crack a sherry now while you're listening, why not? And this is going to be performed by one of Jerez's most sort of famous guitarists, and this is Moraito. Now, you might remember, if you were listening earlier, that we heard something of the roots of flamenco music performed by Moraito's uncle, Morao. So here we also find one of flamenco's strongest cultural threads as music that's passed down through famous and often powerful musical dynasties. So here it is. This is Sor Bulería by the guitarist Moraito.

0: Moraito with Sor Bulería. That's a recording from 1999, so pretty recent, I guess. That's pretty recent for me. I'm getting old. So Spanish Andalusian guitarist from the Santiago district of Jerez, Jerez de la Frontera, and member of the Morao flamenco family. The Bulerías, it's a fast, flexible sort of approach to flamenco and strongly tied to the city of Jerez. And also Moraito is a very famous accompanist as well as a soloist, so you can often hear him playing on records with singers. Now, where are we going next? I think we're going to cross some musical borders now. So I'll bring us again back to, and I'm not going to go back to El Vito yet. I think I'll take us to, over the Atlantic to Cuba. So flamenco music has never really existed in isolation. So this next track is a Spanish copla, which is a kind of poetic form in literature and music. And it becomes the meeting point for a really beautiful and well-executed musical cultural exchange. This has got to be one of my favorite Spanish language albums of all time. It's called Lágrimas Negras, which means black tears. And it's a collaboration between the flamenco singer Diego El Cigala and the Cuban pianist Bevo Valdez. And Bevo Valdez is very famous, as Diego Sagala. So they got together and he did this album, and it's fantastic. There's also a live version of it, which has got extra tracks on it, and it's really, really worth listening to all the way through. I'm going to play one track from this today. It's called... which one I'm playing? I think La Bien Paga. Yeah, La Bien Paga. And I think the styles, the Cuban piano style and the Spanish singing just meet really naturally on this album. So have a listen. It's La Bien Paga by Bebo Valdez on the piano and Diego El Cigala on the vocals. This is a nice long one. Oh, I've got 8 minutes now. I forgot to play my little sting. I might drag that.
1: No te debo, no te pido. Me voy de tu vejera, olvídame ya. Que pago con oro, tu carne morena. No maldiga.
0: I don't think I did. I didn't play the that time. I'll do that after.

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2: Every Tuesday night from 8 p.m, join me, Dom Santangelo, for some armchair musicology. That's music and culture in context here on The Weave.

the Ink Spots. Every Ink Spots song starts in the same way. If you know the Ink Spots, you'll know that. Hope you enjoyed my little sting there. This is The Weave. I'm Dom Santangelo, and thanks for joining me again. I'll be here every Tuesday night from 8 till 10pm, looking at music in context, so the history and the culture that sort of is attached to the music that we listen to. And the format is we choose a song or a piece of music, we kind of pull on a little thread and see what else moves, and so I keep doing that for the rest of the program. But I'll tell you what, I could probably keep listening to that album, Lagrimas Negras, that Cuban flamenco collaboration for the rest of the night, because that's a really beautiful album, and I hope you enjoyed that. La Bien Paga, it's a Spanish copla that kind of, you know, meets a Cuban bolero with Bebo Valdez is his son. I just got a text from a listener, Luke Eskom. Hello, Luke. How are you going? He texted me and said he recently saw Chucho Valdez in concert, which would have been fantastic. But we're going to leave Cuba for the time being. If I get some more time on the program, I might play some more of that beautiful Cuban-Spanish crossover music for you. But for now, let's come back to El Vito again. So the Spanish folk song that we started with that's sort of weaving in and out of our playlist tonight. This time it's stretched into a rather long but exciting jazz piece by the Spanish saxophonist Pedro Iturralde. And with him is somebody that we've heard before on this program just tonight, a 19-year-old Paco de Lucia on guitar. This is from a 1967 performance in Berlin, and it's quite a collectible album these days. It's simply called Flamenco Jazz, and it's got a rather distinctive cover of an old sort of bullfighting poster that's adapted to sort of advertise the concert, and it's a bit of a classic live jazz flamenco crossover record, and it sort of really set the scene for a lot of these, Pedro Iturralde. And with him is somebody that we've heard before on this program just tonight, a 19-year-old Paco de Lucia on guitar. This is from a 1967 performance in Berlin, and it's quite a collectible album these days. It's simply called Flamenco Jazz, and it's got a rather distinctive cover of an old sort of bullfighting poster that's adapted.

Only on late night radio we hear the full extended version of El Vito by the Pedro Iturralde Quintet featuring Paco de Lucia on the guitar from the album Flamenco Jazz. It's a live record recorded in Berlin 1967 following the group's Berlin Jazz Festival appearance. It's on the Saba label and one of the early landmark records, I guess, where jazz, improvisation and flamenco are sort of deliberately put in the same band. And as I mentioned at the beginning, Paco de Lucia was only 19 when Iturralde brought him to Berlin to play that show. But as you can see, the old Spanish folk song that we started with, El Vito, is sort of, you know, stretched into a long jazz song and sort of turns up in all of these different places. The next track is from another flamenco artist. It's not El Vito, you might be pleased to know. But this one connects to our story in the sense of flamenco's cultural exchange with earlier music and also music from contemporary South America. So the album that this song comes from, Tres Golpes, explores and adapts pre-flamenco forms that existed as early as the 16th and 17th centuries. But the title track, which I'll play now, is actually from a Colombian folkloric group called Los Gaiteros de San Jacinto. And it's adapted by the flamenco artist Perate. And this work reflects indigenous music to Colombia. So it's one example of how modern flamenco is now also influenced by Spain's post-colonial relationships with South America. So you'll hear how different it sounds to the various forms of flamenco adjacent music that we've already heard tonight. So this is Tres Golpes. It's a fandango callejero, and it's by the Spanish flamenco artist Perate.

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Very different sort of flamenco there from Perrate. And Perrate is because his nombre artístico. That's a stage name that flamenco artists have. The artist's real name is Tomás Fernández Soto. And that's from an album released pretty recently in 2022. I don't know if that's controversial in the flamenco world, but certainly very different to a lot of flamenco. And I like the fact that it's influenced from those old Colombian indigenous tracks that have been sort of, I guess, repopularized by folklorist groups over in Colombia, and demonstrates the sort of cross-pollination of those musical ideas that still happens today in Spanish music. Now we'll zoom out a little bit more on the weave, on this tapestry of music that we're looking at today, and we'll go over to West Africa in the 1980s. We're going to take a look at a collaboration between a group called Ketama, which was part of Madrid's sort of Nuevo Flamenco movement in the 80s, and their collaboration with a master of the African harp-like instrument, the kora. Some of you probably know what the kora is and what it sounds like. It's an amazing sounding instrument. And this time it's played by Toumani Diabaté, who's probably the most famous kora player from Mali. So somewhat like flamenco, Diabaté's kora playing comes from a hereditary tradition within West Africa. So it's passed down a family line. And the kora itself is a 21-stringed bridge harp. And it's traditionally played with the thumbs and the forefingers, both hands. And it produces this extraordinary kind of shower of notes that you'll hear in the recording. It's an amazing thing. The Spanish group that he plays with, Ketama, were part of Spain's emerging Nuevo Flamenco, new flamenco scene in the 1980s. And they helped open flamenco up to rock, pop, jazz, and other musical traditions. And also sort of sitting behind the band is Danny Thompson, who's a British jazz and folk player. So this really is a three-way musical meeting. So this is Jarabi by Ketama, Toumani Diabaté, and Danny Thompson.

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1: 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You're on The Weave every Tuesday night here on the radio, 8 to 10pm, 89.1 FM, if you're listening on the wireless and streaming online everywhere else. Thanks so much for tuning in. I've got some nice text messages from people listening. I'm glad you're enjoying the music. And yeah, I'm really happy to be here. So very grateful to produce this show for you and the community here in the Blue Mountains. You can listen to The Weave every Tuesday night. Now, we're sort of exploring, I guess, Spanish music, Spanish language music. We started off with an old Spanish folk song called El Vito. We've heard quite a few versions of that, so I won't play another one for you. They do have plenty in the bag. But what we've actually just heard is an interesting collaboration between the Malian cora player Tumani Diabate, an English bass player, and a sort of Nuevo Flamenco Spanish group from the 1980s. The track was Jarabi, and the album's a 1988 record called Songkai. It was recorded in Madrid in April 1988. And the group met Tumani Diabate in London in 1987 and sort of jammed together, and they turned the encounter into an album the next year. So, yeah, as we can see, Spanish music has evolved to collaborate in all sorts of ways with places immediately adjacent, like the African continent and far away. Obviously, all of those colonial influences from across the Atlantic and South America played a huge part, and we've heard a fair bit of that on the show already. But what we'll do now is we'll leave West Africa in the 1980s and we'll head back over the Atlantic, and we're going to go to Argentina in the 1930s. And we're going to hear from Carlos Gardel with his 1935 recording of a tune called Volver. Volver is an Argentine tango. It's not a flamenco song. And Gardel recorded it in New York on the 19th of March, 1935, only 3 months before his death in a plane crash in Medellin in Colombia. Bit of trivia for you. We'll have a listen to that, and from there we'll fly directly back to Spain. So I'll play these next two tracks back to back, and we'll fast forward then from 1935 to 2006, and we're going to hear the same song, Volver, reimagined in the flamenco tradition for a film of the same name, which you may have seen, which is a fantastic film, Volver, by the Spanish director Pedro Almodovar. Now, we'll talk about how all this sort of connects when we come back. But for now, I'm going to play the original recording of Volver in its tango setting. And straight after that, I might play a little promo. And after that, we'll go to the much more recent modern flamenco version sung by the famous flamenco singer Estrella Morente. So this is Volver.

What a beautiful voice. It's Estrella Morente singing Volver, which was recorded for Pedro Almodovar's film Volver in 2006. And it was subsequently then sort of reissued, well, issued as a single. But in the movie, Estrella Morente is singing it, but it looks like Penelope Cruz is singing it because she's the actor in the film. And it really is a fantastic film. And if you like good movies, you should check it out, and especially if you like good music, because Almodovar always puts fantastic music in his movies. And that's sort of why we're talking about it now on the show. And that's the kind of thread that we're following now. So, you know, Penelope Cruz plays the female lead, and she's always much better when she's acting in Spanish, I think. And Pedro Almodovar is easily one of the most important Spanish language cinema directors in history. And Latin American music has always been enormously important in his films, and that being an adaptation of an Argentine tango in the flamenco style. But perhaps no singer was more important to Almodovar personally than the Mexican singer-songwriter Chavela Vargas. And many of you probably know the music of Chavela Vargas. It was partly popularized through another film, through the Frida Kahlo film, Frida. There's a beautiful Chavela Vargas song in that movie. But Almodovar began listening to her records in the 70s, and he later became her friend and somewhat her champion when she returned to a career in Madrid in her older age. And she had a huge kind of late career influence on the music in Spain after kind of changing Mexican music. So Almodovar is, of course, famous for weaving sort of gay and lesbian themes into his films very naturally. And in this sense, his affinity and friendship with Chavela Vargas isn't a coincidence either. So some of you might know that Chavela Vargas is a huge Central American gay icon. So she famously had an affair with Frida Kahlo, but more importantly, I think she transformed Mexican music by sort of rejecting the social norms of machismo and sort of defiantly performing what are still probably the most beautiful rancheras in the history of Mexican music. So a song form that was traditionally only supposed to be performed by men. And quite famously, she would wear male dress and things like that. Tonight, though, considering our thread of kind of border crossings, musical border crossings, we're going to hear Chavela Vargas performing not a Mexican ranchera, but a Brazilian folk song. And it's one that I really like of hers, and it's called Maringá.

Chavela Vargas with the Brazilian folk song, done in a very Mexican style, Maringa. So it's written by a fellow called Gilberto de Carvalho. And Chavela takes this Brazilian song into the sort of spare kind of voice and guitar world that's associated with her very Mexican sound and Mexican career. And Chavela herself embodies that cross-border theme. So she was born in Costa Rica, and she moved to Mexico and became one of the most distinctive interpreters of Mexican canción, and especially the ranchera that I mentioned before. Yeah, beautiful piece of music there, and I hope you enjoyed it. You're on The Weave with Dom Sant'Angelo. It's every Tuesday, 8 to 10pm. We kind of take a look at music in the context of history and culture by sort of following threads in the great tapestry of music and culture. That's the metaphor anyway. I'll see how far I can extend it. Next, I think we're gonna go somewhere quite different. Let's look at a singer who seems to pick up sort of many of these same ideas that are expressed by Chavela Vargas, and in many ways embodies some of those sort of those cross-cultural identities as well. She's from Canada. I think she still lives in Canada. I'm not sure. But her name's Larsa de Sela, and she's a product of several cultures, born in the United States to a Mexican father and American mother. She spent much of her childhood traveling between Mexico and the U.S. before eventually settling in Montreal. And she writes and sings in Spanish, French, and English. And the song I'll play of hers today is La Frontera, and it's from her 2003 album, The Living Road. And the title of the tune, La Frontera, means the border. So it seems appropriate, as we've been crossing a lot of borders today between countries where the languages that Larsa de Sela sings in are prominent national languages. She also represents a revival of the Mexican music, which was popularized by Chavela Vargas, and has a lot to do with our Spanish connection. So this is La Frontera by the artist Larsa de Sela from 2003.

0: Casa de Sela with La Frontera from her second album, The Living Road, in 2003. And that was 2003. It was obviously issued on CD first, but they reissued on vinyl, and it's got such a beautiful cover and artwork, and it's a lovely thing. I couldn't help but buy the record. If that's still available, it's one worth picking up. I think she's a fantastically unique singer of our generation. Yeah, and that was La Frontera. Recorded in Canada in 2003 on Audiogram. Next, we're going to have a look at another kind of... We're going to go back to Spain. I realise we've, you know, we've diverted somewhat, but I think it's all connected. How am I doing in that regard? Are the threads making sense? I hope so. It might be a bit tentative at times. The connections, a little tenuous, is the word I'm looking for. But yeah, another kind of imagined Spain. So this is one that many of you will already know and probably own on one format or another. Actually, I've got to get the record out. Maybe, oh, Brendan's here. Brendan, can you pass me the Kind of Blue album? I'm going to get that going. I forgot to get it ready. It's not very professional, is it? No, it's called Kind of Blue in there. It's got a, it's Miles Davis.
1: Yeah,
0: no. So Brendan's showing me the ropes today because I've never been in the studio before. So that's why I've got an assistant.
1: Brilliant.
0: Everyone knows this one. It's fantastic. So it's from, obviously, the most famous kind of modal jazz record, Kind of Blue. So Miles Davis and the pianist Bill Evans kind of took a look towards Spain from New York in 1959. So historically, by this point, Spain has become a kind of popular notion, I suppose, in the musical imagination of American jazz musicians. What they were interested in was less the reproduction of flamenco or other Spanish styles, but the possibilities suggested by its, melodies through the exploration of modal jazz, of which Miles Davis's album is probably the most famous exponent of all time. So just give me a couple of seconds. I'll play a little promo while I get this one lined up for you guys. You're on The Weave with Dom Sanangelo on Radio Blue Mountains, 89.1 FM.
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2: You're on the Weave with Dom San Angelo, and we've nearly finished our first program ever. So thank you so much for joining me. It's been really fun for me, and I hope it's been interesting and you've enjoyed the music. We just listened to Flamenco Sketches, which is the final track from Miles Davis's classic 1956 jazz album Kind of Blue, sort of defined cool jazz, and yeah, with a nod to Spain and flamenco music. So yeah, we've traveled around a lot today on our first program. Where have we gone? We started with a folk song, El Vito, which we heard a number of times, different versions. We sort of ventured into classical music and opera, French opera. We listened to a lot of flamenco. We looked at war and politics with El Quinto Regimiento. We went to Latin America. We've been to Africa. We've been to Argentina with a tango. We've looked at Spanish film, Mexican music, and finally American jazz. Next week, on Tuesday, I think I'm going to start with some music from this sort of enigmatic New York composer and street musician in a way, Moondog. So if you don't know Moondog, maybe go and check him out in the meantime. But there's a great starting point for some interesting music. So that'll be next Tuesday. I'm going to play at least the beginning of one track to finish. We might have to fade out on it because the program will be ending in a few minutes. But I thought it would be good to... We had John Coltrane soloing on that album, on the tenor sax, on Flamenco Sketches with Miles Davis. He actually produced an album himself, which sort of took modal inspiration from flamenco music. And the album is called Olé. And the opening track, Olé, quotes which song? You guessed it, El Vito. So we'll start back, we'll finish where we started with a very, very different rendition of El Vito, this time by the incredibly adventurous and influential tenor saxophonist John Coltrane. Thanks much, modal inspiration from flamenco music. And the album is called Olé. And the opening track, Olé, quotes which song? You guessed it, El Vito. So we'll start back, we'll finish where we started with a very, very different rendition of El Vito, this time by the

pork, French me a fry, crack me a nut,

Se eu bem que te disse, amar é tolice, é bobagem, ilusão. Eu prefiro viver tão sozinha ao som do lamento do meu violão. Doralice, eu bem que te disse.

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For more information on the Blues Foundation, go to blues.org.

Aged 9, he took piano lessons, fascinated by the music of Brahms and Chopin. And that soon changed when the now 13-year-old was taken to the jazz room in New York, Minton Playhouse, where one Theolonious Monk was appearing. The classics went out and jazz came in. A further chance at seeing live the Lionel Hampton Band with its lead tenor saxophonist Arnette Cobb. Oh, well, that was it. Out went the piano playing, and in now with that tenor sax, bolstered by his high school friends that he got to jam with. And there were many, John Coltrane, the Heath Brothers, trumpeter Red Rodney. His musical career was set. On his way to an exciting career and stardom in jazz. Enter now the brilliance of one Benny Golson.

Benny Golson, his own composition, The Stroller. Graduating from Howard University, Benny Golson joined the rhythm and blues band of Bull Moose Jackson, later joining up with Ted.

Dameron, whom Galt had said was the most important influence on his composition writings in later years. Now working within the Lionel Hampton Band, 1956, with the tragic car accident that killed his good friend, the trumpeter Clifford Brown, Benny Golson was moved to put pen to paper, writing the now classic composition, I Remember Clifford. His writings now flowed, seeing Benny Golson writing a whole bunch of standards that remain with us today. Stablemates, Killer Joe, Along Came Betty, Blues March, Whisper Not. He wrote music for television shows, for Mannix, for Ironside, MASH, The Partridge Family, Mission Impossible, just an endless array of musical composition.

The voice of Al Jarreau, the band of Benny Goldsman, the composition of Mr. Goldsman, Whisper Not. Apart from his jazz composition career, the tenor sax side of Benny Goldsman's career was equally exciting. Joining up with the flugelhorn of Art Farmer, 1959 through 1962, the jazz tet began and successfully entertained both live and on a bunch of record albums, all classics today. Later in the 1980s, they got together again and reformed the jazz tet, enjoying renewed popularity. The jazz both written and live of one Mr. Benny Goldsman.

Benny Golson, together with The Art Farmer, The Jazz Tet, Blues on Down, composition of the man, Benny Golson.

Benny Golson's early playing has been described as characterized by a distinctively fibrous, slightly hoarse tone, and firmly within the mainstream modern tradition, exemplified by another of his heroes, Don Byas. John Coltrane, too, who Golson described as an inextinguishable example of spiritual nobility. He wrote and he played jazz. Remembering Benny Golson. And that's our sound trilogy of the week.

That year of 1999, just a wonderful combination of the old and the new, as in the old man in jazz being the vibes master, Milt Jackson. And of course, the young, the big band under the leadership of the Clayton Brothers and drummer Jeff Hamilton. Well, this would be the last recording for Milt Jackson, who passed away this year of 1999. This album was called Explosive. It's a great word that granted us, of course, the talents of that master of the vibes, Mr. Milt Jackson. Listening there to Revival Meeting, the Milt Jackson sounds, along with the Clayton Brothers, Jeff Hamilton Big Band. Ken Nordine now on the wonders of Orange.

Take all the colors under the sun. 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The one that is orangely out of its head. That giggles and titters and rolls in the aisle. No matter what happens, guffaws all the while. Old orange. 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An orangey bird with orangey wings, with orangey songs that it orangey sings, that orangely comes as it orangely goes, laughing in orange from its head to its toes. When everything's orangey goofy like this, trouble's a joke, just an orangey joke, so sorrow and sadness and sigh. Just jokes to poke orangey pokes at. Only one trouble. Trouble's orange, if you please. That's in the morning. It's the trouble called squeeze. Changing orangey orange into vitamin C's.

Well, a couple of Orange songs there. Thanks to Ken Nordine, and of course the New York Voices. Orange, and of course that orange-colored sky. It's the trumpet playing of just a wonderful musician, Mr. Eddie Henderson.

plays a wonderful trumpet player, Eddie Henderson. Donald Harrison on alto sax, George Cables, the piano player, Gerald Cannon and Lenny White, the rhythm section. Good oldie too, isn't it? Sweet and lovely. Yeah, always sounds great. The album was called Witness to History, belonging to the trumpet playing of Mr. Eddie Henderson.

From New York, Jazz Nice and Easy is produced in studios in Manhattan, New York City, and heard nationally across Australia on the Community Radio Network. Well, old clock on the wall says we're out of here. It's time to close out our little soiree. Let's do it again next week. Same time. Same place. Oh, I'll see you here. In New York, I'm Tom Parker.

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1: Thanks for joining me for another episode of Blues, Roots and Boots, a show that aims to bring you what is new and what is not so new from those who are known and not so known from Australia and the world in the fields of blues, roots and country music. 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

I've got my good mates, the Far Gone Beauties, in to open up the music machine.

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2: Budjeri Mullumwell, that's good morning in our local Darug language. My name is Lex Dad and I'm a local Darug man. We share country up here in the Blue Mountains with the Gundungurra people. I'd like to pay respects to our elders, both past and present. I'd like to pay respects to our young people who are emerging elders. I'd like to pay respects to Pemulwuyunga, Mother Earth, and Father Sky, Biami. And I say in our local Darug language, Warami Miriga Darug Nyura. Welcome, friends, to Darug country and Yanana Budjeri Gumara. May we all walk with good spirit, with patience, humility, and respect from one another. Didjeri Gora, and thank you.

Good morning. Welcome to the Wednesday edition of The Breakfast Show. My name is Ron Green and I'll be sitting in for Patrick, who's taking a well-earned break for over the next 6 weeks. So you won't notice much difference with the music. Have a good time, Patrick. All right, at 16 minutes past 7 o'clock now on 89.1 Radio Blue Mountains. Let's have a look at weather first and see what the weather's doing today. 30% chance of less than 1 mil of rain. Fire danger rating, no rating, obviously, because it's so wet. Moderate UV index. And so there is a 30% chance. So the rest of the week, mostly sunny today, 5 to 15. Late shower Thursday, 8 to 16. Rain on Friday, 9 to 13. Mostly sunny Saturday, 7 to 13. And possible showers on Sunday. The traffic, no problems on the roads at this stage. It was a bit quiet this morning coming up. I don't know. Don't normally do Wednesday morning. I'm normally on Monday morning. All clear. No problems on the roads at this stage, and trains are running on or close to time. Okay, at 17 minutes past 7 o'clock now on 89.1 Radio Blue Mountains. 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

Yes, and there we go. That was a group called the Young Bloods, and that was a peace song from the 60s with Get Together. Come on, people I love. 7:43 now on 89.1 Radio Blue Mountains. And just checking traffic, it's still all clear. No problems on the roads at this stage. Let's hope it stays that way. And I thought there was something that showed up, but no, all fine. And finally, the all-important weather. We're presently in the upper mountains. It is 7 degrees. Feels like 5, but yeah, 7 degrees. Forecast for today is 30% chance of less than 1 mil of rain. No fire danger raining, obviously, because it's so hot. And moderate UV, UV index is moderate. So the next few days in the upper mountains, today we've got sunny, 5 to 15. Thursday, late shower, 8 to 16. Friday, rain, 9 to 13. Mostly sunny on Saturday. All right, that brings us up to date with our transport, traffic and weather. At 7:44 now on 89.1 Radio Blue Mountains, here's some old-fashioned love song.

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0: And the time is 7:58. Oh, it's flying this morning. That was Mike Nesmith with a song called Joanne, supposedly about a cow, but I'm not real sure. And before that, we had Seasons in the Sun, Terry Jack. It's 7:58 now. Well, I'll be back after the 8 o'clock update with more of The Breakfast Show.
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6: Good morning, I'm Laura Devoy. Proposed reforms to the National Disability Insurance Scheme are expected to pass federal parliament today. Labor wants to rein in spending, crack down on fraud and make the scheme more sustainable. The government introduced 63 amendments to the legislation, which passed the Senate last night. NDIS Minister Mark Butler told the ABC many of the amendments clarify the policy intent, which he outlined earlier this year.
7: It's not a change in direction. In many ways, it's simply providing more detail, more clarification around the policy intent that I announced months ago. But I'm really proud of the delivery in the Parliament of this significant plan to get the NDIS back on track.
6: The bill will be put to the House of Representatives today. Erin Patterson's appeal against her murder convictions will get underway today. Last year, a jury found the 51-year-old murdered three relatives and attempted to murder a fourth by feeding them a meal containing deathcap mushrooms. Her lawyer will argue she suffered a miscarriage of justice. The Victorian Director of Public Prosecutions is appealing the sentence handed to Patterson, life in prison with a non-parole period of 33 years. The Sydney Swans players involved in an alleged incident in Melbourne earlier this week are expected to be sanctioned today. In a statement issued after 7 p.m. yesterday, the club said the board was meeting last night to agree on penalties. The club says it believes the players were in serious breach of expected club behaviour and standards. The Swans also condemned all forms of abuse and disrespectful behaviour towards women. Arriving at club headquarters this morning, head coach Dean Cox remained tight-lipped.
8: The club will make a statement today, so that's all I can leave it at.
6: Victoria Police is investigating the allegations. No charges have been laid at this stage. A new report has found Australians continue to place a high value on local film, television and online content. More than 8 in 10 Australians say access to local stories and content remains important, with three quarters interested in watching more. Screen Australia CEO Deirdre Brennan says the sector is an essential part of Australia's culture and economy.
9: It's a really unique report, Screen Currency, because it doesn't just measure economic value, it measures cultural and social value. And what we're seeing is that Australian stories and the creative talent behind those stories are absolutely at the heart of how we see ourselves.
6: The report also shows the Australian screen and games sector contributes more than $11 billion annually and employs nearly 70,000 people. Scientists believe the release of best-selling music albums may be triggering an increase in road deaths. A research team at Harvard University found on days of popular album launches, an average of 18 more people died in car crashes in the United States. The BBC's Mimi Swaby has more.
10: New music demands more attention from our brains than something you've heard hundreds of times before. And simulator research shows that new high-energy music measurably degrades driving performance. Albums are often released on Fridays, when a rise in road accidents is normally recorded, with workers letting their hair down at the end of the week. Yet, even adjusting for this, researchers still recorded more deaths. They have called on music platforms to do more to make these dangers known and have urged drivers to set their music before they start driving or let a passenger be designated DJ.
6: Turning to sport, in tennis, Chris O'Connell is through to the round of 16 at the Cincinnati Open after his third round opponent withdrew from their match. He'll next face sixth seed Taylor Fritz tomorrow.
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11: 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Hello, this is Bronwyn Logan with Community Notice Board. The Blackheath Choir Festival will be held from Friday the 21st to Sunday the 23rd of August in Blackheath. For details of the many participating choirs, session times and bookings, go to blackheathchoirfestival.org. The Blackheath Theatre Company's That's Life or Not, six short plays by local writers, is running from the 27th to the 30th of August. 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The guest artists

This year's Lura Gardens Festival runs from Friday the 2nd to Monday the 5th of October. The committee is seeking about 200 volunteers to welcome the thousands of visitors to local gardens. Tasks include welcoming visitors at the gates, scanning tickets, distributing brochures, and providing details and directions. The festival raises thousands of dollars with proceeds to the Blue Mountains District ANZAC Memorial Hospital, Can Assist Blue Mountains, Greystanes Disability Services, as Blue Mountains Health Trust that provides scholarships for students pursuing health-related studies. For information and registration, go to luragardensfestival.com or email info@luragardensfestival.com.au. Expressions of interest are open for artists and groups who would like to exhibit at Springwood's Braemar Gallery in 2027. There will be an information night on Thursday the 9th of September, with applications closing 23rd of September. For information and applications, go to bmcc.nsw.gov.au. 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So come and say hello and treat yourself. 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
1: Everybody do it.

0: And that was a fellow called Rick Nelson. And he was a teen idol back in the early 60s. And that was Garden Party. And before that, we had Tears of a Clown, Smokey Robinson, Hot Stuff, Donna Summer, and Misty Blue. Not a very well-known singer, but great voice. Dorothy Moore, her name is. It's 8:27 now. I'll be back for the last half hour of The Breakfast Show after the 8:30 update.
1: Most people see a snake and run the other way. I see one and think, now we're talking. I'm Professor Brian Fry, but people know me as the Venom Doc. I've spent my life chasing and being bitten or stung by some of the world's most dangerous animals. And what we've learned from them has helped scientists develop life-saving medicines and treatments. That's the power of curiosity. This National Science Week, get out, get curious, and discover something amazing. 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
2: 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Suzanne Ricks interviews gardeners who willingly share their secrets on how they are working with the challenging conditions in the Blue Mountains and beyond. 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

Yeah, they don't come much better than that, do they? It's Honky Tonk Woman, the Mighty Stones. And for Patrick, if you're listening over there in London or England, wherever you are, at this stage. So, yeah, we haven't forgotten you. Enjoy yourself and we'll see you when you get back. Before that, we had Sometimes When Touch, a fellow called Dan, I think it's Fogelberg. But a lovely love song, but when you see him, you think, how can he write something like that? But he writes quite a few good songs, or he has written quite a few good songs over the years. 8:46 now, and following me today will be Suzanne Ricks with her always informative Green Thumbs. Great show, and that's on from 9 till 10 o'clock, and then the Ability Hour from 10 till 12. So some good music, good shows coming up over the next couple of hours at this radio station, 89.1. And don't forget our barbecue down there this Sunday, the 23rd, from 9 o'clock till 4, down there at Bunnings. All money raised goes towards maintaining this radio station. So get down there, buy a sausage and a drink, and remember that it's going towards this radio station, maintaining it and keeping us on air. 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

0: Most people see a snake and run the other way. I see one and think, now we're talking. I'm Professor Brian Fry, but people know me as the Venom Doc. I've spent my life chasing and being bitten or stung by some of the world's most dangerous animals. And what we've learned from them has helped scientists develop life-saving medicines and treatments. That's the power of curiosity. This National Science Week, get out, get curious, and discover something amazing. 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

And that's the end of today's show. Thanks for listening. I'll be back next week, of course, sitting in for Patrick. Stay tuned for Suzanne Ricks with the ever popular Green Thumbs. Have a good day, and thank God that sun's out.

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1: National Radio News.
2: Good morning, I'm Laura Devoy. Independent Senator David Pocock says he thinks Australians will be hugely disappointed by Labor's gambling reforms. The government has negotiated with the Coalition, which supported the bill in the House of Representatives last night, although two MPs crossed the floor. It now moves to the Senate, where it's expected to pass tomorrow. The bill proposes a limit of 3 gambling ads on TV per hour and an opt-out system for online ads. Speaking to the ABC, Senator Pocock outlined his issues with the ban.
3: The late Peter Murphy said partial bans on gambling advertising do not work, and that's why they went with a full gambling ad ban. The other big one is she said inducements should be banned immediately. This legislation essentially legitimises inducements and just says let's just get rid of the worst types of inducements. And then the other big one is the need for a national regulator.
2: Hawkers who use social media to lure people into putting retirement savings into risky investments will be put on notice. Assistant Treasurer Daniel Molino will unveil the long-awaited consumer protection reforms in a speech to the National Press Club today. It follows the collapse of First Guardian and Shield Master Funds. Among the measures is a crackdown on lead generators who used social media, online ads and cold calls to lure people into putting their retirement savings into risky investments, and unlicensed real-time communication about super will be banned. Social media giant Meta is on trial, accused of illegally collecting and exploiting children's data. 29 US states who are suing the company claim it violated federal law. California Deputy Attorney General Megan O'Neill told the jury Meta's business model was designed to hook the users, hold them for as long as they can, harvest their data, and then hide the truth from the public. Meta denied making misleading statements about safety. The trial is expected to last 6 weeks. A major meeting to discuss clean energy impacts on Indigenous Australians gets underway in Geelong this morning. The First Nations Clean Energy Symposium brings relevant parties and stakeholders together to shape and create policies to ensure a smooth transition to clean energy with minimal impacts on Indigenous communities. Executive Director of Original Power and the First Nations Clean Energy Network, Karina Nolan, has told National Radio News those in attendance represent virtually every stakeholder.
4: We have over 500 people coming from right across the country, so from traditional owners and First Nations organisations, the Scrubbery corporate, through to sort of lawyers and industry proponents, government policy makers, and a whole range of people talking about how we can make sure that First Nations are really central to the clean energy transition.
2: The federal government will share the cost of rebuilding a major highway which links the New South Wales Central West to Sydney. The Great Western Highway has been closed at Victoria Pass, southeast of Lithgow, for more than 5 months. Work is underway to replace a near 200-year-old bridge. The federal and New South Wales governments have allocated $100 million each to the project. And Easter Sunday will officially be a public holiday in Tasmania. The State Parliament voted in favour of the move late last night, which brings Tasmania into line with the rest of the country. It will apply from next year. Turning to sport, the AFL Tribunal has upheld a 3-match ban handed to Melbourne forward Jacob Van Rooyen. The 23-year-old was offered the suspension after striking Port Adelaide's Alir Alir in the head while attempting to spoil a mark. Alir subsequently failed a head injury assessment. Van Rooyen is still a chance of returning this year if the D's progress through the finals.
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5: And good morning. Now you're listening to Radio Blue Mountains on the Community Network. And this is Green Thumbs, and I'll be with you for the next hour. What I have for you this morning, apart from a couple of nice little pieces of music and some ideas for your garden, for what you're doing in winter in the mountains. It was interesting to hear the news just then, wasn't it? $200 million for the bridge at Mount Victoria. Wow. Going to be something spectacular, and it's going to have to be done very fast, which normally doesn't happen on our roads, but let's see if they get it finished. So, back to Green Thumbs. What I have for you this morning is a walk around a garden. Polona Hunter at Bullaburra was on the Edible Garden Trail a couple of years ago. She's going to be on it again this year. So I'm going down there later this week to have a look at her garden again. But It'll be, for those of you who are interested in the walk around the gardens, they're always, I always find them quite fascinating what people are doing in their gardens here in the mountains and how they're managing our varying climate conditions and our changing weather patterns. And so I'll be interested to see how Polona's garden has changed next week. So in the meantime, let me bring you the walk around Paloma Hunter's garden at Bullaburra. I'm here today with Polona Hunter at her garden at Bullaburra, which was to be on the Edible Garden Trail. Thank you for joining me.
6: Oh, pleasure. Thank you.
5: And just as we come down by the back, you've got a really healthy looking passion fruit vine growing.
6: Yep. Yeah, I've got two, so it's a nice north-facing spot. I'm hoping they'll grow up all over the side of the deck here.
5: Right. Because this looks about 2 metres high. I'm here today with Polona Hunter at her garden at Bullaburra, which was to be on the Edible Garden Trail. Thank you for joining me.
6: Oh, pleasure. Thank you.
5: And just as we come down by the back, you've got a really healthy-looking passion fruit vine growing.
6: Yep. Yeah, I've got two, so it's a nice north-facing

0: tried several passion fruits at my place and nothing has been successful. I'm not sure if it's because I'm just in the next village up, Wentworth Falls, or what sort was this, grafted or?
1: Yeah, it's a grafted one. I bought it online and got it delivered, which is actually, I found a really good way to get plants that are harder to come by.
0: Right.
1: I can't remember what variety it was though.
0: Okay, do you remember the site?
1: It was a garden online, I think, something like that.
0: Okay, so here we are. Wow, and the white cockatoos have found something in your garden.
1: Yeah, that's the trick.
0: In the back garden and it's looking right into the bush and you have this wonderful protected garden here with chooks, of course, which is going to make sure your garden is really wonderfully healthy. What have you got in there? So let's describe this so that, because this is a kind of a verbal tour, so people can, you've got some piping over the top and that looks like about 3 metres high.
1: Yeah, so this is what we call our dome garden. It was the spot where the trampoline was actually, and we were looking around in the garden and we realised that it was the sunniest spot in the whole place, taken up by the trampoline. So the diameter is just the trampoline and we just happened to have these bits of bent metal that were able to form curves, and we put old chicken wire and aviary wire over the top, so it's a fully enclosed little garden.
0: So it's permanent. It's not like you're pulling down that net each year. It's a permanent.
1: No, that's right. It's a structure. Permanent structure. And the so there's a little gate with a big opening. So that's got some mesh over it, and that mesh is actually the trampoline mesh. So to use everything that we
0: have here. So this, because our edible garden trail's been postponed, so between now and when it is on in October, I'm going to give people a verbal tour of what they missed 2 weekends ago and entice them to come back. So you've got in here, is this...
1: cucumbers.
0: Cucumber growing up the side of the structure.
1: Yes. The vision was that they would grow over the top and all the fruits would hang down. Yes.
0: So you've got to somehow get them to come outside?
1: No, hang down in the inside of it.
0: Okay.
1: We had tomatoes in here, which were growing right up, and they, you know, it wasn't a very good season for tomatoes.
0: No, they just didn't ripen. They just went squishy.
1: Yeah. So I've got some chilies in there, some blueberries, and then this is all my brassicas and some coriander and parsley.
0: So this is a lovely circle garden with great big stepping stones going around. So you've got your herbs in the middle, coriander and parsley.
1: Yes.
0: And the things around the outside. What a lovely little spot. And then you've got something that's protected here outside that
1: So around the outside we've built what we call the flower corral, and we just used scrap bits of fruit trimmings and other sticks that we found to protect it from the chickens. And that's where we've got echinacea and nasturtiums and lots of other marigolds and different other flowers here, in the hope that would attract our bees to the veggies inside.
0: Okay. It's a very attractive looking structure. It's kind of woven. It's almost like a basket, but it's made with sticks.
1: Yeah.
0: Lovely long sticks.
1: Yeah, and it works. It does keep the chickens out, thankfully.
0: And what's here? Huge lemons.
1: This is a lemon.
0: These are huge lemons.
1: Yeah. I think they've liked the weather.
0: And you've got comfrey underneath it.
1: Yep.
0: So, and the chooks obviously like to dig around there. I can see there's some lots of chook movement underneath that tree.
1: Yes, they do.
0: And you've got ducks, a gorgeous blue, black chook here. And what's this one?
1: This is a mandarin. We haven't had a whole lot of success with it. The mandarins tend to not grow very big.
0: It's got a curly leaf on it.
1: Yeah.
0: How do you manage the curly leaf?
1: I think it might be an aphid. We do everything... We do things naturally here. So sometimes I'll make a little spray with vinegar.
0: Okay, so you've got some aphids in there.
1: Definitely have aphids. Sometimes you'll see the aphids and then there'll be all the ladybirds on there. So you know things are working themselves out.
0: And you've got a big bath here, a big metal bath.
1: Yeah, that's our star bath.
0: What do you do with that?
1: We bathe in it.
0: What do you heat up some water underneath?
1: Oh, we can attach the hose to the hot tap.
0: Right, okay, how fabulous.
1: Yeah.
0: And have a bath under the sun.
1: That's right.
0: So,

0: How gorgeous. This is that. And what have we got here?
1: This is our orange navel.
0: So we've got, this is huge. How old is this?
1: So we bought this place 13 years ago and then started planting the fruit trees. So this would be probably 10, maybe a little bit less years old.
0: Okay.
1: Yeah.
0: Okay, so that's about 2 metres high at 10 years. And do you get a lot of fruit off this?
1: Yeah, we get a reasonable amount of oranges off it. Yeah. Okay. And then two limes on either side of the steps here. These are our lime trees.
0: Right. Okay, so they're also quite 2.5 metres tall.
1: Yep.
0: And these would be somewhere that around the same 10 years or something.
1: Yeah, they were a wedding gift, actually. So,
0: oh, okay.
1: So they are 12.
0: What a wonderful wedding gift.
1: 12 years old. Yes, yes, I know. Perfect.
0: Something that you're going to have forever.
1: Exactly.
0: And you've got the white cockatoos.
1: Oh, because they've knocked the rabbit food lid off.
0: Let's have a break for some music. If you've just joined us, walking through Paloma Hunter's garden in Bullaburra. And we had a break there for a moment, and let's go back to Paloma's garden. This is Radio Blue Mountains 89.1. I'm Suzanne Ricks, and this is Green Thumbs, and let's go back to Paloma and her garden. A bit more wandering. Let's wander over to the orchard. Okay, so what have you got in your orchard?
1: So the orchard, we've got a couple of plums, a fig, an apricot, two pears, an apple, or two apples. These ones are the really established ones, so they're about 12 or 13 years old, these
0: right.
1: trees. And then further down near the chook pen, we've planted some what I call the satellite fruit trees. So they're only a couple of years old.
0: Oh, okay. So these trees, what's this one in
1: that's
0: front of me?
1: Apple.
0: Apple? That's
1: yep.
0: about 4 metres high. So that's 12 years, you've got 4 metres. How do you keep the birds from eating your fruits?
1: I make, out of fly screen mesh, I make sleeves for the branches. I call them green sleeves.
0: Okay, green sleeves. So how big would they be? About as big as a pillow slip or something?
1: I have various sizes. It depends on where the fruit is. But this apple needs really big sleeves.
0: Right.
1: Yeah, so...
0: So you don't throw it over the whole thing, you just do it on each branch?
1: Yeah.
0: Okay.
1: Yeah.
0: Right, so it won't be showing in October, will it?
1: No, they'll be in flower.
0: Yeah, so did you get much fruit off this tree?
1: There was a lot of fruit, but I was very slow with the putting the sleeves on, unfortunately. So the birds got a lot of fruit this year.
0: Right.
1: In the past we have, and I like to preserve it.
0: Yeah?
1: Yeah. Yeah, so we end up with lots of apple in syrup and things. We can have apple pie in midwinter and remember our harvest.
0: Right. And this fig, which has got quite a lot of figs on it,
1: I see.
0: I have a fig at Wentworth Falls and it gets big, huge, but absolutely no fruit.
1: Okay.
0: So I don't know why mine doesn't have fruit, but yours does. So what do you do for your fig?
1: Well, we haven't really done anything except for let it do its thing.
0: And will you put little bags over the fruits to keep the birds from them?
1: Maybe. So far the birds haven't noticed they're there yet,
0: right.
1: which is good. My son loved feeding all of the king parrots and the rosellas, and we banned him from doing that now,
0: yeah.
1: And that's reduced how much fruit we lose, actually.
0: Yes.
1: My biggest problem is the bowerbirds.
0: Yes, they're devils. They get everything. And they get under every net, the
1: yes.
0: bowerbirds.
1: Yeah. And they eat all the... See my beans that have grown up the
0: yep.
1: wire here? They've just eaten all the leaves off the beans.
0: And you know it's the bowerbirds?
1: Yeah, I've seen them do it.
0: Right, okay. They're cheeky little devils.
1: They
0: they're beautiful
1: really are.
0: Things if you can find their nest. But yeah, it's not
1: yeah.
0: worth it,
1: no.
0: really.
1: Yeah,
0: so
1: that's right.
0: These, when I... I've got a really fantastic kiwi fruit going at the moment. And 1 year, I put little white bags over each little... cluster of fruit
1: mm-hmm.
0: because there's about 6 per cluster, so it's on a pergola, so there's no way I can net it, which is like this, too hard to net. But when I put the little white bags over, it looked like a flock of white cockatoos and the birds stopped coming.
1: Oh.
0: But that was really fiddly for this year. So this year and last year I've hung CDs and I've hung them on a long piece of fishing wire. And it's long enough so that the tiniest movement of air makes it flash and it stops the birds coming because there's this constant little flash.
1: Yep.
0: So maybe looking at yours, maybe if they start to come, maybe that might be a
1: yeah.
0: way to save you having to
1: Yeah, I'll try
0: that. Put the little white bags on. And is this an apple? This one, look.
1: Oh, this is an apricot.
0: An apricot. This looks very mature. It's got the...
1: Yes. That's another one that we planted in the first year or two of being here. So it's about 12 years old.
0: And did you get a lot of apricots?
1: No. I think we didn't prune it properly. We're still, you know, experimenting. I tell you what, though, since having the beehives here, we've noticed a huge increase in the pollination and the fruiting on our trees.
0: Oh, okay. So that's an interesting thing. So we'd have to go and have a look at your bees. Because a lot of people are frightened of having bees. How do you manage your bees?
1: Well, they're down the back, so... they're not where you're walking past them all the time. And because we're back onto the reserve, they can just fly straight out over the back fence and into the bush. So they're not near a high traffic area.
0: Right.
1: But I still visit them every day. I love coming down and seeing the girls and just checking in on them.
0: So here we are at the beehives, and they're busy bees. I see them going in and out. I'm not going too close. But are they homemade beehives? Did you make them?
1: I think my dad and my uncle are beekeepers from way back, so these are all inherited from them. Yeah. But I think they do. You can buy kits and put them together. So they're just a Langstroth hive, which is the sort of basic beekeeping hive.
0: Right.
1: And I've got four hives, and that's my husband's back. And, we're trying to increase the population at the moment, but we have got some honey from it, which is so lovely be able to have your own honey.
0: So how do you harvest the honey? What's the procedure that you go through to harvest your honey?
1: So we have to get up, get dressed up in all our bee suits, which when the Edible Garden Trail happens, I'm going to have the suit hanging here on a tree so people can see with the smoker and everything, the gear have. So have the suit on, and you light a little smoker and you just puff some smoke over the top of the entrance, and that makes the bees think there might be a fire nearby, and it sort of interferes with their communication method. And so then they'll all head in and they'll start just get busy gorging themselves on honey, and that'll distract them from you. And then we just get the box off that's full of honey, and blow the bees off with a little handheld leaf blower.
0: Oh.
1: And so they all go in the air and head back into the box, and we take it up inside, and we've got an extractor, which is a hand spinning, a big vat that you can put two frames in, and then a big...
0: that we
1: spin. You use centrifugal force to spin the honey out.
0: Right, and so you take the whole box off, the top box.
1: Yes, the top box.
0: And there's no bees in the top box by the time you've done the little leaf blower.
1: Once we blow them out, there's no bees, and there's an excluder between the two boxes, which the queen can't fit through, but the workers can. So we know there's no eggs in the top box, and we know the queen won't be there.
0: Right.
1: Because you've got to look after your queen.
0: Have you ever seen the queen?
1: I have once.
0: What does she look like?
1: She's bigger and very long.
0: Does she look like a bee?
1: She does, but when you see her, it is very obvious. Very obvious. Mm. Having said that, she's hard to spot because they move so fast in there.
0: And they protect her, I suppose, do
1: they? Yeah, yeah, and they all climb over each other.
0: Right.
1: But they're so lovely. There's an old saying that if you have any problems or concerns, you can come down and tell the bees. So,
0: oh, okay.
1: I like to come here sometimes and sit down and have a chat.
0: Tell them all your woes.
1: That's right. And then they take them away, you see. They fly off with them.
0: Oh, what a lovely old wives' tale that is. I love it. So this one right in front of us is a white box. But it actually looks like a drawer, and there's two there. And then in the background, you've got one that's got three drawers.
1: Mm.
0: What's the difference?
1: Just the population in the hive. And so you have to check them regularly and make sure they've got enough room.
0: Okay.
1: And then we just add another box if they look like they're getting it's getting too full in there.
0: And one of one of the gardeners on the trail had in their back garden a big swarm of bees, and they assumed somebody came to help them out and they set up a hive for them. Does that ever happen with yours, that the they get too full and off they go and swarm somewhere?
1: They do sometimes. Sometimes you can't predict it. That's why I like to visit them every morning, because you can hear in the buzz what's going on. And okay. You can look in their behaviour, and sometimes I think we've just managed to stop a swarm from happening by adding another box. And
0: there's a different sound in the buzz, is there?
1: Definitely. You come down and they're sort of swirling around, and there's a real determined buzz.
0: Right. And so if they did swarm, what, do they all go out and take a queen with them?
1: Yeah, so the original queen will leave, and they would have already started building up a queen cell in the hive for a new queen and the new colony. So the original queen will leave, and a bunch of the workers will follow her, and they'll just hang on a branch somewhere, and that's where you can knock that swarm into a box and get a colony for yourself, or save it from your own bees swarming.
0: Right.
1: Otherwise they'll find a little hollow in the trees here and form another colony.
0: Because one friend had one form their colony inside the two layers of the house, in the cavity of the house, which you really wouldn't want.
1: No, that makes it hard. You can't really capture them either.
0: Yeah. And coming and going through your house.
1: Yeah.
0: Yeah, and so when they do leave, and they leave behind a cell to make a new queen, the queen hasn't developed yet, is that right?
1: That's right. So the workers, so there'll be a queen cell, and there'll be a grub in there, which is a queen grub. And the workers, it can be any grub, but once the workers begin to feed them royal jelly, they turn into a queen.
0: Right. Yes, I have read that if you feed yourself royal jelly, you have all of these things on longevity and amazing power. So let's go up and visit another part of the garden. So we're wandering up the garden from the bees, through the orchard again, but over the back you've got a huge choco vine.
1: Yes.
0: Taking over the whole fence.
1: It does. It peeks over into the neighbour's side. But they haven't complained yet.
0: Right. Do you get many chocos from it?
1: I do.
0: And what do you do with the chocos?
1: We love them just roasted, with your roast vegetables.
0: Right,
1: olive oil, salt and pepper.
0: Because a lot of people say they're tasteless, boring things, but...
1: Yeah, with roast vegetables, they're a really sweet little treat.
0: Okay, yeah. So having them roasted. Because roasting so often caramelises the outside, doesn't it, of the stuff. And here we've got two more apple trees, haven't we?
1: Oh, this is the apple and the pear.
0: The apple and the pear. Do you get many pears?
1: I do. Yeah, lots of pears. We've got a Berry Bosch and a William there, so two different varieties.
0: Okay, and so these you also give a little sleeve.
1: Yes.
0: I wonder if when you put your sleeve on next year, would you send me a photo?
1: Of course, absolutely.
0: Because being on the garden trail myself, I'll miss that. That's one of the problems with being on the garden trail. You don't get to see everybody else's garden.
1: Yeah, that's why we only want to do one of the days, so that we can go and see other gardens.
0: That's a good
1: on
0: idea.
1: The other day.
0: Yeah. In the first year, what I did was after the garden trail, because nearly everybody had their garden open, we had a trail with just the gardeners going to six of the gardens, so we did a little convoy of people. Okay, so what have we got here?
1: This is our original veggie garden that we planted when we first got here. And, being keen first home owners, I don't think we thought well enough about the location.
0: Right, so there's trees here that are blocking the sun.
1: Yeah.
0: Yeah, to the north.
1: Yes.
0: But you get enough?
1: But we get enough, that's right. And it's good for certain crops. So out the front of the fence, I've fenced it so that we can still have our chickens free ranging.
0: Mm-hmm.
1: And out the front, I just have a bunch of herbs. I like to grow medicinal herbs as well as culinary herbs, and they help to attract the bees as well as...
0: So what medicinal herbs have you got here, and what are they for? So you've got lavender to start with.
1: That's lavender, so that's for the bees. Mm-hmm. I've got stevia here, which is a natural sugar replacement.
0: Yeah, yeah.
1: The leaves are so sweet, it's quite incredible.
0: Can I taste them?
1: Yeah, absolutely.
0: Oh, they are.
1: It is sweet. Mm. It's quite surprising.
0: Delicious.
1: Yeah.
0: Oh, I can imagine my granddaughter would just chomp away on it.
1: This is feverfew, so that's for headaches.
0: Okay.
1: And migraines. Just a couple of leaves in a tea.
0: Okay.
1: I find it really therapeutic to just do a little wander through the garden and pick a couple of different leaves from different things for a nice little pot of tea in the morning.
0: Right. What a good idea.
1: Yeah.
0: And what's this one?
1: This is a sage.
0: It's an unusual sage. It's a crinkly leafed, small. What do you do with that? And make a sage tea?
1: I don't. I find this one really bitter, actually.
0: It's a bit yucky. Yes, I don't like the smell of that.
1: No, but it has beautiful flowers, so that's another bee attractive one. That's tansy.
0: Yep.
1: So that's an insect repellent.
0: Right.
1: As well.
0: It doesn't repel the bees, though.
1: It does not repel the bees. It has some pretty flowers as well.
0: Right.
1: Yeah.
0: And there's a nice little gate. It's all surrounded by bits of tin. I suppose you got them on the side of the road or something, did you?
1: I think they were from the house. Yeah, the roof. All recycled. That's right.
0: Right. And you've got a little tunnel here, not a polytunnel, a little netted tunnel.
1: Yes.
0: What are you keeping out? Because you've kept your chooks out.
1: Keeping out the bowerbirds.
0: Ah, right, okay.
1: They would just eat. I've got kale and spinach, basically, in this section.
0: Right.
1: And here there's some celery and more spinach and beans.
0: Right, okay, it's very lush looking. So you're using your chook manure or composting the chook manure first? What are you doing with
1: that? I compost it all. I've got a community compost bin out the front as well. So we try and make compost with that. And I've got a worm bath. And composting the other things, and I put the chook manure because it's quite acidic and it's not very good straight on the garden, so it goes in one of these bays of Biscay and spend some time there where it relaxes a little bit, and then I can put that on the garden.
0: And that's really good because that's uphill of your orchard, so any liquids that flow through would be flowing down into your orchard.
1: Yeah.
0: Because I've planted my compost bins, I've just used rubbish bins because I have a lot of trouble with rats. So I've used rubbish bins with holes that are about 10 centimetres in from the edge, and I plant them near my fruit trees as the feed for my fruit trees.
1: Yep, fantastic.
0: And I never really have to empty it because it's just constantly getting shrunk as it does.
1: Yes.
0: And that's feeding a great my fruit idea. Trees. So that's possibly why your fig is so wonderful, because that's feeding down there to the fig, isn't it?
1: Yes.
0: And your apple should have got it. If you've just joined us, you're listening to Radio Blue Mountains 89.1. This is Green Thumbs, and this is a little tour through Paloma Hunter's garden at Bullaburra. This is prior to a previous edible garden trail, but next week I'll be talking to her about getting ready for this edible garden trail, and I'm interested to see how much her garden has changed over the time. But let's go back to the tour around Paloma's garden. It sounds very much like the good life, doesn't it? So Paloma clearly feeds her lovely young family on wonderful food all the year through from their garden. So let's go back to Paloma.
1: Yep.
0: That's the apricot.
1: That's the apricot there.
0: You've got some tomatoes in
1: here.
0: This
1: is a little bit of a weed bed. But the weeds are they're placeholders, and they're looking after the soil for me until I'm ready to plant my garlic. So
0: okay.
1: This will be the garlic bed, which I'll plant at the end of this month, maybe early April.
0: That's a nice way to think of your weeds. They're placeholders.
1: Yes.
0: Thank you, weeds.
1: Yes. I try and do a regenerative sort of style of gardening. The weeds are all actually doing a good job.
0: And what will you do? Will you just cover them with cardboard, or will you pull them out and put them in the compost? Because they'll all be seeding.
1: Some of them I will probably pull out and give to the chickens, which in the end, at the end of the cycle, it will be compost.
0: Yes, of course. Yeah.
1: It's all connected.
0: Yep.
1: So this is pretty cool over here. This is our aquaponic system.
0: So you can hear the aquaponic system here. There's obviously a great deal of water splashing around here. So what have you got here? Two big tubs.
1: Oh, sorry. These are two grow beds.
0: Right.
1: And they're just full of rocks.
0: All the way down to there?
1: All the way. And so you plant the seedlings basically bare-rooted into the rocks.
0: Right, but there's soil around this one. What's that?
1: Oh, that's just because I couldn't get it all off the roots.
0: Oh, okay.
1: When I buy seedlings, I rinse the roots. I take them out of the little pot and rinse the roots.
0: Right.
1: And that's as good as I could do with that lettuce. So basically what happens is we've got a fish tank here that has silver perch in it, and they poo and wee in the water, which then gets pumped through the system, through the grow beds, and it flows in to the grow beds, and then there's these things called bell siphons. So the grow bed fills up with water and it starts to flow through the pipe, once there's enough flow, it starts to siphon, which actually sucks the water out of the grow beds quite quickly.
0: Oh.
1: So they fill over about 15 minutes and then they empty over maybe two. And that actually sucks, because the water is sucking out, it's sucking air down into the bottom of the roots as well of the plants. And they're getting all the nutrients they need from the fish.
0: Right. And what do you feed the fish?
1: Like a aquaponic fish food.
0: Right.
1: So there, I even have worms in here in these rocks. There's one. So
0: yeah.
1: It's full of worms.
0: So it's obviously very healthy if there's little worms in there.
1: Yeah.
0: And is this run on electricity, or how is this?
1: So it does. We do have solar on the house, but there is a pump here that's pumping the water up into the grow beds, which is running on the electricity.
0: And then I see a pipe over by the wall. You've got some little holes in it with strawberries growing out. What's that pipe doing?
1: So that's just another part of the aquaponic system. So there's the two grow beds, and then we also have water pumping into the pipe, which runs back down and into the fish tank, which then joins the system again.
0: This is a very complex system.
1: Somebody knew
0: what they were doing
1: when
0: they built this system.
1: There's a lot of information online that you can find, but it is pretty complex. There's a lot of water mechanics involved in it.
0: Yeah.
1: And sometimes if one tap is on too hard, it changes the whole thing and it won't flow properly. So it does take a little bit of tweaking.
0: Right. Do you spend a lot of time looking after it?
1: Once again, like with the bees, I visit it every day and just check that to make sure that it's all flowing.
0: And certainly above snail height, that's one thing. And they wouldn't like to come up over this wire.
1: No, so this wire's here because we did have a little rat that was visiting the aquaponics.
0: Oh, okay.
1: And one night I came down to get some salad and he poked his head out from behind the lettuce.
0: Right, that'll give you a bit of a start.
1: That's right.
0: You don't want to pick him.
1: So we put this wire around. It's just a wire skirt around the grow beds, and it's quite floppy. So even if they try and climb up it, it'll be too floppy and they won't do it. And it does seem to have helped.
0: Right.
1: The plants do seem to be very healthy. I find even when I do have things that eat them, they don't eat the whole plant.
0: They just nibble from plant to plant.
1: Yeah, that's right.
0: Yeah. And so how long have these been in? You've got lettuces and Asian greens and
1: some kale. A couple of, maybe a month or 6 weeks.
0: Oh, they're big enough to eat?
1: Yep.
0: Yep.
1: And you can actually eat the silver perch, but our population's down to about 5 or 6, so I want to keep them because they're a very integral part of the system.
0: Yeah.
1: Yeah.
0: So where else will we go? Here we've got beetroot. Oh, we've got another. This one's not a raised bed. What have you got here? Sugarcane mulch on top of this?
1: Sugarcane mulch on top. I know soil doesn't like to be naked, so I try and make sure it's always covered in something.
0: Even if it's weeds.
1: Even if it's weeds, that's right. They're all doing a job. This is horseradish, actually.
0: Okay, do you use that to make some sort of a sauce or chop it up as a flavour?
1: I make a fire cider, which is a good immune booster.
0: Okay.
1: Yeah, horseradish, onion, chili, ginger, garlic, apple cider vinegar, and you ferment it for about 4 weeks, and then you add some honey to make it
0: palatable.
1: And I really struggled to find fresh horseradish anywhere.
0: Right.
1: I could only get it in a jar. So I ordered that one from the Mud Cottage.
0: Okay.
1: If you ever want interesting herbs, they have a whole lot and they package them so beautifully.
0: And this is just one plant? Because it looks as if it's got several roots in there now.
1: It is. It was just one plant. I have heard that horseradish can spread quite a lot, which I'm completely happy with here in this little bed. This is another plant you can see that's been nibbled by something, but there's the horseradish roots down the bottom there.
0: So you'll hope that that comes up.
1: I'm sure it will.
0: Some.
1: And then I've got asparagus. So this is what I call my perennial bed.
0: Oh, okay. Asparagus looks very happy.
1: Yes.
0: Very healthy, very happy. And this one's got a little twist to it.
1: Yeah, I had a net over it, like these other tunnels,
0: when they
1: first started sprouting.
0: So
1: it hit the top and twisted a bit.
0: So at what stage do you let them go to fluff, as they have here?
1: When
0: do you stop picking them?
1: These ones were 2-year-old crowns when I bought them. And so I have just let them go this season.
0: So how old are they now?
1: So this will be their third year.
0: Ah, yes.
1: So next year when they all come up, then I'll start to harvest them. Yeah. I just wanted them to really develop the crowns down underneath.
0: Yeah, they say 3 to 4 years for asparagus. My asparagus patch, now they're about this high. They're
1: wow.
0: about, what's that, 1.5 metres high, 2 metres high.
1: Wow.
0: Of course, they're all, you know, building their underground stuff. But I just sort of poked them in. I didn't even prepare the bed. But they've been, once they start, once you've got your season going, you've got asparagus happening constantly.
1: Fantastic.
0: Every day you've got to come and pick it.
1: Yeah.
0: And then behind that you've got some spring onions, are they?
1: Or yeah, onions? Bunching onions, spring onions. So once again, I think Jackie French, I read an article by her about bunching onions, and she said that if you just leave it and it'll just be a perennial crop.
0: Okay, so you just come down and pick a little bit when
1: That's
0: you need
1: right.
0: it.
1: That's right, yeah, and I don't pull them out, I just cut the tops.
0: Oh, okay, you don't even take the root bit?
1: No.
0: Oh, okay.
1: That's all an experiment. I've got some fennel here and some scarlet runner beans.
0: What do you do with your fennel?
1: I love having fennel in those winter stews and soups.
0: Oh, okay.
1: Yeah. Also, just the leaves and the flowers you can use in salads and things.
0: And then the seeds, you can dry those and you have them as a little nibbly thing.
1: Yes.
0: It's very Middle Eastern, isn't it, to have those on the table, the seeds, and have a little chew at the end
1: yes.
0: of the meal to freshen up your mouth.
1: Beautiful.
0: So that's
1: virtually the garden. We still do have a couple of fruit trees up on the side of the house. And that's up there is our community compost bin. Just on the deck here, we have what I call the kitchen garden and herbs. So it's just those things that you just want to, when you're cooking a meal, you just want to duck out of the kitchen and grab some thyme or oregano or some just lettuce.
0: You don't
1: and
0: want to go grovelling around in the mud
1: That's
0: to
1: right.
0: get it. So you've got quite an array. Can I go up and have a look at
1: Absolutely.
0: That little array? So oh, they're in lovely big pots. Oh, yes, and then you've got this one that's nicely protected. What's this called?
1: That's a red sorrel.
0: Red sorrel. I've yeah. got that growing and I never know what to do with it. What do you do with red sorrel?
1: I just chuck it in a salad.
0: Because it's quite bitter, isn't it?
1: It is, but if you get, you know, a couple of leaves from each plant, it all sort of blends in.
0: Makes a nice,
1: makes
0: interesting
1: for a nice salad. That's right.
0: Aloe vera.
1: Oregano, thyme. This is peppermint. So that's another one of my little tea herbs that I like to collect.
0: And it's nicely contained in a pot because it goes berserk.
1: Yes.
0: It's a real little oaf when it gets into the garden, isn't it? Well, I want to thank you, Polona. There's an amazing garden. Oh, before I go, the community compost heap, how does mm-hmm. that work?
1: I just put signs out in the hope that people would come and put compost in.
0: And they do?
1: I have one. There's one lady up the road that does regularly, which is fantastic.
0: Right.
1: It's all really about awareness. I mean, I'd love everybody to have their own compost bin. So, but if they're throwing it into landfill, then it would be nice for it to come
0: here.
1: I know that the council has a compost champion program going, so you can actually look up online and see where there are community compost bins near your place,
0: right?
1: And you can contribute to them, or
0: yeah.
1: you can become a compost champion and collect compost.
0: Because lawn clippings are another great thing to go into your compost, aren't they? And people throw that into the green bin. I think, oh, what a waste!
1: That's right. It is. Yeah. It's such a waste.
0: Yeah.
1: And I think compost can sometimes be a little bit overwhelming, but as long as you add a lot of carbon,
0: yeah,
1: you know,
0: the dried leaves,
1: leaves and crushed up paper and pizza boxes and all yeah. of that stuff, as long as you add enough of that, it doesn't smell and it doesn't attract the vermin.
0: Yeah. So thank you, Polona. That's very fantastic of you to share your garden. I'm
1: My
0: looking
1: pleasure.
0: Forward to the Edible Garden Trail when it does happen in October. And people can really enjoy your garden.
1: Yes, we can't wait.
0: Yeah. That's a shame it's slowed down. Thanks again. That was a little tour through Polona Hunter's garden at Bullaburra. And our Edible Garden Trail this year will happen in November, the second weekend of November. So you'll be able to go and see Polona's garden. And because this year the theme, for the first time we'll have a theme, this year's theme is gardening in pots and containers and difficult places. So it'll be interesting to see how the big tubs of herbs that Paloma has on her deck are faring. So the idea of that is for people who, in particular, and not just, but people who are in units and townhouses and small spaces, who often think they can't have edibles growing. But of course, these days you can get really good potting mix and really great potting containers, and you can grow all sorts of things in pots. But I particularly like having my herbs in pots.
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0: And I think it's time for a little bit of music. And this is from an album called Great Piano Hits. You'll know this piece of music, Take My Breath Away. So enjoy this for a few moments and I'll be back in a few moments.

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3: And while you're there, have a look at the art exhibition. This is a new initiative at The Edge. So go along. We've got so many fabulous artists here in the Blue Mountains. So it's a great way to support our local artists. And one of the things I like to do on Green Thumbs is to give you some ideas of what to do in the garden, because so many of us are gardeners. What do you do in winter in the garden? Well, there's a few ideas that I have. It's time to put things like camellias in the garden because they're hardy and disease resistant. Having said that, I've lost one of mine recently. However, camellias are said to be fairly fire resistant. So here we are in this very high fire danger area with everyone saying things are going to get worse in terms of fire. So how about some camellias? They thrive in semi-shaded positions and can be used as feature trees or hedges, or if you're on the edge of the bush, as I am, perhaps they can be a kind of a protective area. They will burn in a fire, so I'm told, but they don't flare up in flames. They burn and they die. You'd be very sad to see them go, but at least they're a protective plant. In the vegetable patch, which winter is a great time to plant your winter brassicas like broccoli and cauliflower, cabbage and Brussels sprouts, but be vigilant for pests like the white cabbage moth caterpillar. And I tend to have little white things in my garden, hoping that they think that's some other white creature's territory and not come. So citrus trees, mandarins are in season during the cooler months, as are a lot of lemons. A friend of mine has a most abundant lemon tree, can't give them away. So they're a great way to add homegrown food to your garden. They require feeding just in autumn and spring with a specialised fertiliser or organic compost. You know, the wonderful compost just does everything. So the winter crops, your spinach, your broccoli, your carrot, kale, I'm afraid I've never got used to kale, but you might like kale. A friend of mine does it, sort of rubs garlic and oil into it and bakes it in the oven. And so if you want to give that a try, it's always nice to try something different. That kale's supposed to be incredibly healthy, so it grows really well. It's easy to grow, so have a go with kale if you want to, if you like the flavour. So they're reliable and beginner-friendly winter crops that can thrive in the Blue Mountains in our cooler temperatures. Native plants, consider planting some native plants that are frost tolerant and adapted to our climate. These plants bring structure, texture and seasonal interest to winter gardens. And by incorporating these plants and strategies, you can enjoy a productive and vibrant garden right during the winter months. Now, one of the good things about having native plants is it brings the native birds and of course, the native bees, as you could hear Paloma talking about her bees. We need to look after them, give them something to go for. But having the native plants in your garden, bringing the birds and the various insects that birds eat, if you've got something that's bringing the birds into the garden, they tend to keep your pests down. So that's a good thing to put in your garden.
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3: Now, I mentioned a few minutes ago the value of planting native plants in the Blue Mountains. 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So you can see which plants that you would be best served in your area. So the benefits for planting local is that they're primed for the unique characteristics of your local landscape. 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They're also low maintenance and the resource costs there, so you don't need fertilisers. In fact, they don't want fertilisers. 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So, native plants.
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3: 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But if you do go in, also let them know that I sent you from Green Thumbs, Suzanne Ricks from Green Thumbs. And if you've got a garden with anything edible, please be on the Edible Garden Trail. If you're interested in just looking, keep an eye on the website and the local paper for when it's coming up later this year. So I'm about to go. I'll be here again with you next week. I think next week I'll have an interview with Nick, who has a regenerative farm, and Nick sells his meat at various markets, so they're organic and regenerative. So it'll be interesting to talk to Nick. That'll be next week. In the meantime, coming up shortly will be the Ability Hour. I'm not sure who's going to be on today, but they'll be coming up. So let's finish with some Van Morrison. This is Van Morrison from Astral Weeks. Thank you for being with me. See you next week. Bye.